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All praise is due to Allah, and may Allah raise the rank of Prophet Muhammad, peace be upon him, and protect his nation from that which he fears for them. Dear brothers and sisters in Islam, let us first have the proper intention in our hearts to attend the lesson for the obedience of Allah subhanahu wa ta'ala. Up to now, historians are still grasping from this event many wisdoms that have been enfolded by this event. The Prophet sallallahu alaihi wasallam immigrated to Medina not looking for money, not looking for wealth, not running away from the non-believers for the fear of being killed or tortured. The heart of the Prophet sallallahu alaihi wasallam doesn't know any kind of cowardice, because the Prophet sallallahu alaihi wasallam is the bravest human being, and he had the strength of 40 men. He stayed in Mecca for 13 years after he received the revelation from Allah subhanahu wa ta'ala. He lived most of his life in Mecca. At the age of 25, he married Our Lady Khadija, may Allah raise her rank. She was 40 and she was a widow. And that proves as well that the Prophet sallallahu alaihi wasallam was not a womanizer, as the enemies of Islam might claim, wal'ayyazu billah. The Prophet sallallahu alaihi wasallam was born in Mecca as an orphan. His father passed away, and his mother Amina was only 6 months pregnant with Prophet Muhammad sallallahu alaihi wasallam. Then when she gave birth to him, he was born as an orphan. So his grandfather Abdul Muttalib took the custody of the Prophet in taking care of him, supporting him, until he died. Then the Prophet sallallahu alaihi wasallam was taken care of by his uncle Abu Talib. As the Prophet sallallahu alaihi wasallam reached the age of 40, he received the revelation of prophethood. He was in the cave of Hira, outside the skirts of Mecca. That cave is on the top of a mountain known as the Mount of An-Nur. In that cave, if you visit that cave, you see, subhanallah, if you go inside it, the only way to stand is facing the Kaaba. The Prophet used to go to this cave every month, stay there for a few days, help the poor, the needy, who might come to him for help.
Until one day when he was in that cave worshipping Allah, praising Allah, because even before receiving the revelation of prophethood, the Prophet sallallahu alaihi wasallam was a believer. He believed that this universe is created and that the creator of the universe does not resemble the creations, that God is not a human being, that God is not an angel, that these statues the pagans of Mecca used to worship are not worthy of any kind of worship because they do not bring any benefit and they do not alleviate any harm. The pagans of Mecca, meaning the idolists, those who used to worship the idols, had about 360 idols all around Al-Kaaba. And they used to glorify them and worship them, believing that by worshipping these idols, they become more accepted by Allah, wal-'ayyadhu billah. So many believed in this universe having a creator, but they worshipped these idols and associated partners with Allah subhanahu wa ta'ala by worshipping them, because they believed if they worship these idols, they will be more accepted by Allah azza wa jal. However, there were three idols that received more concern by the pagans of Mecca: Al-Lat, Al-Uzza, and Manat. These are three idols. Al-Lat used to be considered as a male idol. Al-Uzza used to be considered as a female idol. These are three idols were given more concern by the pagans of Mecca other than the rest of the idols. They used to make idols of wood, stones. They even used to make idols of dates, and when they feel hungry, they eat them. That was the level of their understanding. They used to oppress women and children, and especially the orphans, not to give any right of inheritance to women and orphans. The strong would oppress the weak. The rich would take advantage over those who were poor. So that was the situation in the Arabic Peninsula, engulfed with darkness, injustice, until the Prophet sallallahu alaihi wasallam received the revelation when he was at the cave of Hira. Angel Jibril alayhi salam descended to the Prophet and said to him, Iqra, means recite. The Prophet replied, I'm not a reciter, because the Prophet was illiterate. And for the Prophet, that was for a wisdom, because when the Prophet sallallahu alaihi wasallam conveyed the revelation from Allah azza wa jal, he told them about the previous nations, what happened to Prophet Noah with his people and the flood. He told them about Prophet Moses. He told them about Jesus. He told them about Ad, Thamud, all those tribes who lived in the past. He told them about them, and he never read in the previous books. So this is a sign of his truthfulness, because he never used to read or write, and despite that, he told them accurately
about all these previous nations. So he said, I'm not a reciter. Jibreel said, Iqra. He said, Ma ana biqari. Then he said, Iqra. He said, Ma ana biqari. Then he said, Iqra bismi rabbika allazi khalaq. خلق الإنسان من علق اقرأ وربك الأكرم الذي علم بالقلم علم الإنسان ما لم يعلم. These were the first five verses to be revealed to the Prophet sallallahu alaihi wasallam of Surah Al-Alaq. Of the whole Quran, these were the first five verses revealed to the Prophet. Then the Prophet sallallahu alaihi wasallam started shivering, because the wahi, the revelation, is not easy. And whenever the Prophet sallallahu alaihi wasallam at some stages used to receive the revelation without seeing Jibreel, he would receive the revelation without seeing Jibreel, the Sahaba would notice the Prophet sallallahu alaihi wasallam sweating. So when receiving the revelation from Jibreel alayhi salam. So the Prophet came back to Khadija and he said, cover me. And he was shivering. Then she asked him what happened and he told her. And she said to him, Allah will not harm you. For you are a person who is very kind to the poor. You are so kind to your guests and you maintain good ties with your relatives, so you won't be lost. This is not something bad that is happening to you. Let's go to my uncle, Waraqa ibn Nawfal. She took the Prophet to Waraqa ibn Nawfal. He was an old man who became blind, but he read many of the previous books. When the Prophet told him, he said, this is a revelation that descended to Prophet Moses, alayhi salam. And this is a sign that you're going to be a prophet and that you will propagate this religion, but your people will force you to leave your hometown, Mecca. And the Prophet sallallahu alayhi wasallam said, are they going to drive me out of Mecca? He said, yes. No one would come with what you are coming with without being driven out of Mecca. And if I were to remain alive until that moment, I will support you with all my power and I'll be next to you. But shortly after that, Waraqa ibn Nawfal died. So Khadija believed in the Prophet as a prophet and messenger, and she was the first lady to embrace Islam. Then Abu Bakr as-Siddiq radiyallahu anhu was the first man to embrace Islam. Then Ali ibn Abi Talib, his cousin, was the first child to embrace Islam. Then one after another, the believers started growing in number in Mecca. The non-believers realized that the Prophet sallallahu alaihi wasallam is degrading the idols and telling people not to worship them, and that these idols do not bring any benefit and do not alleviate any harm of one, and they are not worthy of worship. They don't deserve to be worshipped. Only Allah, the creator of the universe, deserves to be worshipped. Many of the non-believers didn't like this, including the leaders of the pagans in Mecca, like Abu Jahl, Umayyah, Abu Lahab, and others. The Prophet sallallahu alaihi wasallam didn't care about their response, as he was steadfast on propagating this religion. They tried to harm the Prophet in all means.
Once Uqba ibn Abi Mu'ayt came to the Prophet sallallahu alayhi wa sallam, and he was prostrating before the Kaaba, and he wrapped his own clothes around the neck of the Prophet and he tried to choke him. Abu Bakr radiallahu anhu came and pushed him away and said, "Why are you killing him just for telling you Allah is my Lord?" They even brought what comes out of the female camel after birth, whatever remains inside the womb. They brought that and they throw them on the Prophet sallallahu alaihi wasallam. And the Prophet was patient, continued propagating the da'wah, until Allah subhanahu wa ta'ala revealed this ayah, وَأَنذِرْ عَشِيرَتَكَ الْأَقْرَبِينَ. Warn your close relatives. So he called them. And he went to As-Safa, the mountain. And he said, "O people of Quraysh, O people of Quraysh," they all came around him. Because the Prophet was known to them as the trustworthy and the truthful before receiving the revelation. So he called them and they gathered around him. He said, "See if I were to tell you that there are horsemen coming behind this mountain to attack you, would you believe me?" They said, "Yes, we do, because we have never experienced you lying to us." He said, "Then bear witness that I am the messenger of Allah sent to you." Abu Lahab, his uncle, was the first to belie the Prophet. Unfortunately, he said to him, "Tabban laka alihaza jama'tana," meaning you gathered us just to tell us you are the messenger of Allah. This word is like saying damn you. And Allah subhanahu wa ta'ala revealed this surah, "Tabbat yada abi lahabin wa tab, ma aghna anhu maluhu wa ma kasab, sayasla naran zata lahab, wa mra'atuhu hammalat al hatwab, fi jidiha hablum min masad." From there, the Prophet sallallahu alaihi wasallam received more pressure from the non-believers, trying to stop him from propagating this religion of Islam. They went to Abu Talib, his uncle, who was given much support to the Prophet. And they said to him, "What does your nephew want for his call? If he is looking for money, we'll gather money for him until we make him the richest amongst us. If he's looking for kingdom, we'll make him the king for the whole tribe. If he's looking for a prestigious rank, status in the tribe, we will not do anything without consulting with him." Abu Talib came to the Prophet and told him about their offer. The Prophet sallallahu alaihi wasallam, as you know, wasn't looking for money or wealth or status, prestigious status, as they were thinking. He said to his uncle, "I swear to God, my uncle, if they were to place the sun in my right hand and the moon in my left hand in order to leave out this da'wah call, I won't do that until Allah subhanahu wa ta'ala grants me victory, or I die for the sake of this da'wah." The non-believers tried. Then they said to the Prophet, "What about we worship your God for 1 year and you worship our gods for 1 year?" And Allah ta'ala revealed the surah, "قُلْ يَا أَيُّهَا الْكَافِرُونَ لَا أَعْبُدُ مَا تَعْبُدُونَ وَلَا أَنْتُمْ عَابِدُونَ مَا أَعْبُدُ." 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
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You follow a religion which is corrupt, that you must leave out. وَلِيَ دِينَ, and I have my religion that is correct, that you must follow. And that made them more furious. So they put more pressure on his companions, torturing, whipping, stabbing. They even went to Bilal, who was a slave, Bilal al-Habashi, Bilal ibn Rabah, from Ethiopia. He had that dark skin. They tortured him because he embraced Islam. His master, Umayyah, put him on the sand of the desert during the day. The sand of the desert during the day, you cannot bear to stand on it. Maybe you fry an egg on it. To that extent, it's hot. He put him on the sand of the desert, brought a big rock, and placed it on the chest of Bilal. And he started saying to him, mention Hubal. Hubal is one of the idols, meaning say something good about Hubal, what he used to claim to be God. And Bilal said, Ahadun Ahad, meaning Allah is one without a partner. Allah is not a body. Allah is indivisible. That's the meaning of Ahad, meaning Allah is not a body. It's not what you worship and you call God. This is not God. Allah does not resemble the creations. So he said, Ahadun Ahad, Ahadun Ahad. He kept on torturing him, whipping him. And Bilal kept saying, Ahadun Ahad, Ahadun Ahad. To the extent that his master reached the maximum of his anger. And he said to him, don't you know other than this word? Because all what he used to say, Ahadun Ahad, Ahadun Ahad. Then Bilal, with full reliance on Allah Azza wa Jal, said to him, I swear to God, if I know of any other word that would tease you more than this one, I would have said it. Ahadun Ahad, Ahadun Ahad. Until Abu Bakr radiallahu anhu passed by him, and he saw that type of torture that Umayyah was inflicting on him, and he offered to buy him off his master, and he accepted, and he paid a lot of amount of money. Then he freed him for the sake of Allah subhanahu wa ta'ala. Ammar ibn Yasir and his family embraced Islam, and they were getting tortured. They killed his father and his mother in front of his eyes, and he refused to leave Islam. His mother was the first female martyr in Islam, Sumayya. Her name was Sumayya. She was the first female martyr in Islam. They even chose to boycott the Prophet and all the believers. And they surrounded them in some small streets in Mecca, and they put a paper on the Kaaba not to deal with them, not to buy anything from them, not to sell them anything, not to marry from them. And they put them under siege for 3 years. And they were patient. They were patient. Just imagine in Mecca, already in Mecca, a very hot place. And if they don't have that support at that time, how hard the situation would be. And despite all that, they were patient. After that, Abu Talib died. When Abu Talib died, they put more pressure on the Prophet and the believers. That's when the Prophet sallallahu alaihi wasallam ordered about 83 of the companions, including Uthman ibn Affan, Uthman ibn Maz'un, Ja'far ibn Abi Talib, to make the first immigration, and that was to Ethiopia, at that time Abyssinia, Al-Habasha. So he sent them to the land of Al-Habasha,
And the king of Al-Habasha Asham al-Najashi was a Christian king at that time, but he used to be a just ruler. He was a just ruler. And the Prophet said, if you go to him, this person is known as not wronging anyone who comes to his land, and he doesn't let anyone to be wronged in his land. So they went. That was the first immigration to Ethiopia. Then after that, they followed the Prophet to Medina. In these years, the Prophet met with some people who come every year from Medina to Mecca during the season of Hajj. And he used to talk to them about Islam, and some embraced Islam. Then they went back to Medina and propagated religion. The year after they came, and they made a treaty with the Prophet sallallahu alaihi wasallam. They gave him the allegiance, known as the allegiance of Al-Aqaba. The allegiance of Al-Aqaba. And the Prophet sallallahu alaihi wasallam sent Mus'ab ibn Umayr with him to teach them in Medina. By this, the Prophet sallallahu alaihi wasallam was paving the ground for establishing the Muslim community in Medina. The supporters grew in number in Medina until he was ordered by Allah Azza wa Jal to immigrate to Medina and to ask the believers and to order them to immigrate. So everyone who was able to immigrate to Medina was obligated to immigrate at that time. People started immigrating, group after group, at night, during the day, individually, so if they won't be seen by the non-believers, they started immigrating to Medina. Abu Bakr radiallahu anhu used to ask the Prophet if he would allow him to immigrate to Medina, and the Prophet would say to him, wait, you might find a good companionship. And he would say to the Prophet, I ask you to be your companion in this trip. And the Prophet used to ask him to remain patient, not to make that move. And the Prophet sallallahu alaihi wasallam told Umar ibn al-Khattab radiallahu anhu to immigrate to Medina. Umar was known as a very strong person. He would say a word and he would fulfill his promise and threat. So if he says a word, that's it. They know he's serious about it. During the day, he took about 40 weak ones from the believers. None of the non-believers dared to follow Umar ibn al-Khattab radiallahu anhu. Because they know if he says, he will fulfill. That's it. Words into actions. No joke in this manner. So he went. And the Prophet was waiting for the order from Allah Azza wa Jal. The non-believers realized, according to them, the threat that is coming from this immigration. So they wanted to stop the Prophet. They gathered in a place where they used to make their meetings, called Darul Nadwa. And they started giving suggestions, what should we do about this situation? Some said, let us kill him. Others said, no, if we kill him, then the whole people of the clan of Hashim will face us. And the clan of Hashim, from which the Prophet ﷺ is, was the strongest clan. Then one said, let us exile him, meaning send him out of Mecca. Then others said, can't you see to his words? He's using magic words, they said. And his eloquence and convincing way of talking to people, he's making people follow him. So if you were to exile him, he's going to convince people to follow him, and he's going to come back to you with a large number of people. Then one said, let us bring from each a tribe a young, strongly built person, and let us send them all to the door of the Prophet, they say Muhammad,
And as he comes out of his house, they hit him one strike with those swords, so he dies, and his blood will be scattered amongst all these tribes. And the clan of Hashim won't be able to fight all these clans, so they will accept the indemnity, meaning a payment for his death. They agreed on this devilish idea, and they sent people from each tribe, strong men, to the door of the Prophet. Now at this moment, Allah revealed to the Prophet, sent Jibreel, and he told the Prophet that the non-believers planned and plotted to kill you in such and such a way. So the Prophet called his cousin Ali bin Abi Talib, asked him to sleep in his bed where the Prophet used to sleep, and to cover himself with a green sheet to cover himself with it, like a cloak. So Ali slept in the bed of the Prophet sallallahu alaihi wasallam, and the Prophet sallallahu alaihi wasallam left the house. As he left the house, those strong and young men were already outside with their hands on their swords, ready to strike the Prophet with their swords. The Prophet grabbed a handful of dust from the ground and started reciting Yasin wal Qur'an al Hakim until he reached وَجَعَلْنَا مِنْ بَيْنِ أَيْدِيهِمْ سَدًّا وَمِنْ خَلْفِهِمْ سَدًّا فَأَغْشَيْنَاهُمْ فَهُمْ لَا يُبْصِرُونَ. And he started sprinkling the dust on their heads, and he continued walking. None of them realized that the Prophet was walking between them. Something like somnolence happened to them, as if they slept while they are standing. The Prophet went to Abu Bakr and he said to him, Allah had given me the order to emigrate. And Abu Bakr said to him, can I be your companion in this trip? And the Prophet said, yes, you are my companion in this trip. Abu Bakr started crying. His daughter says, I haven't seen my father crying out of happiness more than that day. So they packed what they need, and they chose to bring a guide to guide them to Medina after 3 days. And they went straight to the cave of Thawr. They went into that cave. It had an opening from underneath. So they went inside, and Allah protected his Prophet and Abu Bakr with a spider and a dove. A spider came and it made its web around the mouth of the cave, and the dove came like a pigeon and laid its eggs on the mouth of the cave. One of the non-believers saw the Prophet from a distance leaving his house and sprinkling the dust on their heads. So as the Prophet left, he came to those ones. He said, what are you doing here? They said, we're waiting for Muhammad to come out so we can strike him with our swords. He started laughing. He said, I saw him walking between you and sprinkling the dust on your heads. Everyone started shaking his head, and they found the dust on their heads. So they went to every direction looking for the Prophet sallallahu alaihi wasallam. They brought with them even those who were experts in tracing the footprints from the Arabs. The Arabs were famous with this manner, and they were able to chase the footsteps of the Prophet until they reached the cave, and that where it ends. But when they looked at the cave, they saw the spider web and they saw that pigeon. So they assumed no one would have ever entered this cave, otherwise you won't see the spider web and that pigeon. Abu Bakr was inside, he can see their legs. And he said to the Prophet, O Messenger of Allah, if they were to look underneath, they would be able to see us. And the Prophet said, don't worry, for Allah subhanahu wa ta'ala is supporting us. Then they left,
And they had to stay in that cave for 3 days. For 3 days. Those who had the chance to go and visit that cave, they know it's not a comfortable place to sit, to sleep in it. But the Prophet stayed for 3 days. Abu Bakr radiallahu anhu was worried about the Prophet sallallahu alaihi wasallam. He started ripping his clothes and blocking all the holes inside that cave, fearing that maybe a snake would come out of one of the holes or a scorpion. So he started ripping off his clothes and blocking all these holes until there was only one left. So what he did, he blocked it with his heel in that hole to block it. And he stayed, and the Prophet sallallahu alaihi wasallam put his cheek in the lap of Abu Bakr radiallahu anhu. Abu Bakr remained like this, but a snake came and bit the heel of Abu Bakr. He didn't want to make any movement, so he won't disturb the Prophet sallallahu alaihi wasallam. He tried to hold it as much as he can, but he couldn't stop some tears that fell on the Prophet sallallahu alaihi wasallam and awakened the Prophet. And the Prophet said, what happened? And he told him. The Prophet took from his blessed saliva and put it on the place where that snake bit Abu Bakr radiallahu anhu, and he was cured instantly. After 3 days, the guide came and he took him from a different route people would select usually to Medina. On the way, Suraqa ibn Malik, who was one of those who were experts as well in chasing and tracing the footprints, was able to reach the Prophet sallallahu alaihi wasallam. The Prophet looked at him, and by the power of Allah, the legs of the horse started sinking in the sand. Suraqa knew that this is because of the Prophet sallallahu alaihi wasallam. The Prophet said to him, embrace Islam. Suraqa said, I won't embrace Islam, but I promise you, I won't tell the non-believers about your place. Make supplication for me. And the Prophet made supplication for him. Then the legs of the horse went up out of the sand. He saw this miracle and he didn't embrace Islam. But he embraced Islam after 8 years, when the Prophet conquered Mecca. The Prophet continued his way to Medina. Every day the people of Medina would go to the outskirts of Medina, spend the whole day looking at a distance. Maybe they can glance Prophet Muhammad sallallahu alaihi wasallam. Until one day they all went out. When it became very hot during the day, they came back and one remained. And he was looking, then he saw the Prophet, Abu Bakr, and the guide coming to Medina. Then he started screaming in a very loud voice and saying, here is the one that you are waiting for has arrived. People, the believers, went outside to the outskirts of Medina and welcomed the Prophet sallallahu alaihi wasallam. And their tongues as if saying, طلع البدر علينا من ثنيات الوداع. وَجَبَ الشُّكْرُ عَلَيْنَا مَا دَعَى لِلَّهِ دَعَى. The Prophet sallallahu alaihi wasallam immigrated to Medina, and there were some believers left behind as well. And they were, whenever they have a chance, they would immigrate. Suhaib al-Rumi, who came to Mecca, and he was poor. He was smart and successful tradesperson. He started making a type of trade, selling, buying, until he became very, very rich. As he wanted to leave Mecca and follow the Prophet, the non-believers obstructed him. And they said to him, where are you heading to? He said, to Medina. They said to him, you came to us and you were poor. Now you have gathered what you have gathered of the wealth.
You think we let you go easily? He did not hesitate. He did not hesitate to give out all the dunya he gathered by saying to them, see, if I were to leave everything for you, would you let me go? They said, yes. He said, it's yours. Everything, all his wealth, he gave it to them for the sake of being allowed to immigrate to Medina. And the Prophet, of course, knew about him. And the Prophet said, Rabiha Suhaib, Rabiha Suhaib. Indeed, he won. Indeed, he won. He gave everything for the sake of the Akhirah. In Medina, the Prophet sallallahu alaihi wasallam put the foundations for that Muslim community. He built his first mosque, known as Masjid Quba, or they call it the Mosque of the Camel. Because when the Prophet was riding that female camel and he reached Medina, everyone wanted to build his mosque in his area. And the Prophet said, let that female camel choose. She knows where to stop. And that camel started walking until she reached that place, that where it sat. And the Prophet built that mosque in that place called Masjid Quba. It's a very blessed place, and that mosque has some merits that the Prophet sallallahu alaihi wasallam said, whoever performs wudu in his house and goes to Quba Mosque and prays two rak'ahs will be rewarded as if he performed Umrah. As if he performed Umrah. And the especially on Saturday to go to this mosque and pray in there. So it has some merits. So this is in brief about the immigration of the Prophet sallallahu alaihi wasallam from Mecca to Medina. You need to know that the Prophet sallallahu alaihi wasallam was not looking for fame, was not looking for money, wealth, was not looking for a prestigious status amongst people. Because it was narrated that when the Prophet went to Medina, and you know, some people from the Ansar embrace Islam, but they never met the Prophet. And they used to come to the gathering where people were gathered with the Prophet sallallahu alaihi wasallam, and a person would say, where is Muhammad? It's not like these days when you find a king or the like sitting on a throne. So he will be identified from the crowd with that special treatment he gets. Rather, the believers would come and say, where is Muhammad? And the Prophet would be sitting with people like one of them. To that extent, the Prophet sallallahu alaihi wasallam was humble. We learn from the immigration of the Prophet sallallahu alaihi wasallam many lessons. How to be patient, how to be steadfast, to performing the acts of obedience. Just imagine, we want you to compare your life with the life of the companions. The suffering, the amount of suffering, hardships, calamities they faced. And maybe it's in the same amount, but instead of hardship, luxury life we're living now. The ease, the luxury life, the wealth that we have these days, way more than what the companions had. And they were more patient. That's why Allah subhanahu wa ta'ala raised the rank that the Prophet sallallahu alaihi wasallam said, those ones who embrace Islam at the beginning of the da'wah are highly accepted by Allah azza wa jalla. That even if you were to pray every day, a lot of optional prayers at night, and fast every day, you will never reach or come near their rank. Because they were patient and they sacrificed a lot for the sake of this da'wah. So that's why you as young men and young women, think about this.
Now some girls these days

0: Some of them, they rode some camels, but they crossed that distance in the desert in the heat of the sun. One lady, that was the daughter of Uqba ibn Abi Mu'ayt, the one that we spoke about at the beginning of the lesson, who used to be one of the worst enemies of the Prophet. His daughter embraced Islam, and she was worried if she were to stay behind, they might force her to leave her religion, and she doesn't want that to happen. So she asked the Prophet if he would allow her to immigrate to Medina, and the Prophet allowed her. She went with her son, 450 kilometers in the heat of the sun, no air condition, no buses, no cars, nothing from that. So she traveled that distance, but by the time she reached Al-Madinah, she was extremely exhausted, and her son was extremely sick, that she left him and she went to get something for him. She came back and she saw him covered with a sheet. He died. Then she started crying and she raised her hands to the sky, the direction of supplication and from which mercies descend. And she said, "Oh Allah, you know that I haven't immigrated except for your sake and for my love to your Prophet. Do not make the enemies of Islam feel delighted about what happened to me." That sheet started moving. Her son was brought back to life, and he remained alive until the caliphate of Umar ibn al-Khattab radiallahu anhu. This is from the secrets of the hijrah. The Prophet sallallahu alayhi wasallam said, "Al-ibadatu fil harj ka hijratin ilay," meaning the one who remains steadfast on worshipping Allah azza wa jal at a time when excessive killing is prevalent will be rewarded with a reward similar to the reward of immigrating from Mecca to Medina when it was an obligation. Just think of that reward. And this is the time of excessive killing. You know how many people are getting killed around the world every day. This is the time of excessive killing. So if you remain steadfast on the acts of worship at this time, you will be rewarded greatly. All what you need to do is fight the devil. That little devil that is trying to make you not pray, not fast sometimes, leave out some prayers, missing out some of the obligations. Little devil, and unfortunately, is steering away many believers from obeying Allah subhanahu wa ta'ala. So this is the time to show your obedience to Allah azza wa jal. And that's why, think about what happened to the companions. That's how we told you about the story of the immigration. To make a type of comparison, how they lived and how you are living now. What types of calamities and hardships they received or they were inflicted with, and the easy life that you are living now. We ask Allah subhanahu wa ta'ala to keep us steadfast to this glorious religion and make our end as righteous Muslims. Ameen. And Allah subhanahu wa ta'ala knows best. We say La ilaha illallah 3 times. Ya hijrat al-hadi, khayr
1: al-nabi. هجرة النبي محمد صلى الله عليه وسلم درب نور وصبر. بنورك البادي نلنا أمانينا. The hijrah of Prophet Muhammad, peace be upon him, is a path of light and patience.

0: National Radio News.
1: Hello, I'm Peter Hislop. The federal government is being urged to go back to the drawing board on tax reform after the Treasurer Jim Chalmers yesterday walked back changes to the capital gains tax discount. The 50% extra capital gains tax discount for small businesses will be extended to those with a turnover of up to $10 million. But the Australian Chamber of Commerce and Industry says the changes are a patch-up job. First Nations elders are continuing to push for a pause on construction of the Brisbane Olympic Stadium. Adam Evans from the NIRS has more.
2: A book filled with testimonies and photos of Barrambin Victoria Park will be given to the federal government by Brisbane elders as part of their campaign to stop the construction of the 2032 Olympic Stadium. Yuggera elder Gadjikari Charlton says she wants to hand it to the federal Environment Minister Murray Watt at his Brisbane office.
3: To present it, you know, have a little yarn with him.
2: The Guri Ten Embassy provides an ongoing presence in the park while traditional owners await the outcomes of applications to stop the project under the Aboriginal and Torres Strait Islander Heritage Protection Act.
1: Some business groups have welcomed mining magnate Gina Rinehart's suggestion rarely used islands off Queensland's coast could be used for building SpaceX satellites. Gilmore Space Technologies CEO Adam Gilmore says while there would be logistical challenges to launching rockets off the Whitsundays, he has called it a great sovereign opportunity. Meanwhile, the Townsville Chamber of Commerce says they'd welcome any investment that shores up manufacturing, referencing Mrs. Rinehart's calls for a sovereign chip manufacturing industry. Former US President Barack Obama says the American public is looking for fairness and mutual respect, not anger and division. The 44th president has opened his presidential center in Chicago. Speaking at the opening, Barack Obama says he wants the nation to heal.
4: If we could bridge some of the differences that drove us apart, then we could build an America where everyone counts and everyone has a fair shot and everyone belongs. And I remain convinced that the overwhelming majority of Americans feel the same way.
1: The End Unfair Evictions campaign is cautiously welcoming the WA government's plan to abolish no-grounds evictions in rental laws. It's the only jurisdiction which still allows families to be evicted into homelessness without needing to provide a reason. Campaign spokesperson Jessie Noakes says it's led to families and children dying of illness during their long wait for public housing. He told National Radio News the system has been bad for too long, so many victims lack faith in the delivery of the changes.
5: Any change would be seen as an opportunity for things to get better, but I think people have become so weary and frustrated with the current system. I mean, we're talking about a system where even people with the highest priority need are still waiting many years in some cases to be housed.
1: And Canada has recorded its first ever World Cup win as the second round of group matches got underway this morning. Laura Devoy has the latest.
6: Canada is on the verge of qualifying for the knockout stage for the first time after a 6-0 thrashing of Qatar. Qatar was forced to play with 9 players after 2 red cards were handed out. Canada has never progressed past the group stage, but is currently on top of Group B with 1 match left to play. The team's next match will be against second-placed Switzerland, who defeated Bosnia and Herzegovina 4-1 this morning. Czechia and South Africa played out a 1-1 draw, and Mexico has defeated South Korea 1-0. The Socceroos will play their second match tomorrow. They'll face the USA in Seattle.
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0: And welcome, ladies and gentlemen. You're tuned into 92.1 FM Muslim Community Radio. And welcome, the listeners. And we have with us in the studio this evening our brother Iyad.
1: Assalamu alaikum.
0: Wa alaikum assalam. And our brother Shakil. How are you, brother Shakil?
2: Assalamu alaikum.
0: Wa alaikum assalam. Wa rahmatullah. Thank you for joining us in the studio. And how have you been, brother Iyad?
1: You know, it's hard to forget Ramadan, you know?
0: Yeah.
1: Subhanallah. If only we had the same energy and the same determination as we did back in Ramadan.
0: Yeah, subhanAllah. What about yourself, Shakil?
2: Yeah,
0: how you've been keeping?
2: SubhanAllah, Ramadan is a special month. And during the month, you do a lot and you do things and you behave in a way that a Muslim should behave.
0: Yeah.
2: However, after Ramadan finishes, we lose that protection. We lose some of that, you know.
0: Motivation.
2: That motivation. And subhanAllah. Inshallah, we can keep some of the habits. If not all, sometimes it's difficult to keep all of the habits.
0: Yep.
2: But even if we can keep a few of the habits that we started during Ramadan, inshallah, it would be good.
0: Inshallah. What's your nationality, Shakil?
2: Me personally, I'm Fiji Indian.
0: Fiji Indian. And yes. What's your background?
1: Same, Sheikh.
0: You're both Fiji Indian, yeah. Inshallah.
1: Sheikh, so you're outnumbered today.
0: I'm outnumbered. The Lebanese is outnumbered. All good. Of course, it doesn't matter what nationality, what background, what skin color. What matters is your piety. Inna akramakum indallahi atqakum. Those who fear Allah the most, they are the most accepted by Allah. So we hope to be among those that are highly accepted by Allah.
2: Amen.
0: Today, inshallah, what we're going to talk about is, you know, the importance of gaining the knowledge of the religion. A lot of people are negligent towards gaining the knowledge. Some people may perceive themselves as doing really good. They perceive themselves as, you know, being God-fearing, religious. But the reality is that they are far away from being religious.
1: Mm.
0: Why? Because they didn't gain the knowledge of the religion. Mm. You know, you might find some. I heard a story of a lady in Lebanon. She used to wake up every single morning for over 20 years praying the Fajr.
1: Mm.
2: Yeah.
0: But she would pray it three cycles instead of two.
2: Three?
0: Yeah, three. It's not valid. It's not accepted.
2: Yes.
0: Why? Because here, in order for one's deeds to be valid, first and foremost, they must satisfy the conditions and the integrals and avoid the invalidators.
1: Uh-huh.
2: And she thought she was praying.
0: She thought she was praying. So regardless, say for example, I woke up in the middle of the night and I started to pray. And I was praying and praying and praying, but without wudu. Is my prayer valid without wudu? Even if I was crying out of khushu' and humbleness, but I was praying without wudu. Or I was praying not covering my awrah. Or I was not facing the qibla, for example. Regardless of how sincere I was in my deeds, one's deeds would not be valid without satisfying the conditions and integrals and avoiding the invalidators. So, and this is what the Prophet ﷺ mentioned in the hadith. The Prophet said, "Rubba qawmin." I'll say it in English for our listeners. So there may be some, they stay up all night in prayer. And the only thing they gain from it is tiredness. And there are some, they stay the entire day fasting, and the only thing they gain from it is hunger. Why is that?
1: Because this person has not put time and effort into learning.
0: Yeah. They didn't put the effort to learn what is obligatory, what is an invalidator, what is a condition. So the Prophet specified these acts of worship, and that is to stay up at night praying or the fasting. Why? There is a wisdom behind this. The scholar said, because this shows that usually when someone's up at night praying, they're not doing it to show off. If someone's fasting, do you know if someone is fasting or not? It's not something that's obvious.
1: Yeah.
0: So this eliminates the fact that one is doing it out of showing off. So it's not accepted, not for the fact that they are not sincere. So it's not the fact that one was not sincere when they're doing the deed. Rather, there's another reason. And the other reason is because they didn't learn how to pray properly. They didn't learn how to fast properly. So that's why we say to our dear listeners, truly, if you want to achieve a high level in paradise, you have to invest. You have to invest your time, your effort. Just like if you want your son to be a champion, let's say a champion footballer,
1: uh-huh,
0: or champion basketballer or tennis player. They invest their time by, you know, investing their time and effort towards something to become good at it.
1: Mm-hmm.
2: They train.
0: Yeah, you train.
2: They learn.
0: Yeah.
2: They implement what they know.
0: Yeah. So when you go and invest that time and effort and you train really hard towards, you know, gaining the knowledge of the religion, you know, that puts you in a great position.
1: Mm-hmm.
0: You know, Allah Ta'ala revealed in Surah Al-Mujadala, يَرْفَعِ اللَّهُ الَّذِينَ آمَنُوا مِنْكُمْ وَالَّذِينَ أُوتُوا الْعِلْمَ دَرَجَاتٍ, which means Allah will raise the rank of those amongst you who believed and acquired the knowledge. So we know the significance of gaining the knowledge in the religion. One should not be negligent towards that. Now, Brother Shaks, that's your nickname, by the way, on the radio. We're going to call you Brother Shaks.
2: That's no problem with me.
0: Yeah. Brother Shakil, YouTube, TikTok, Facebook, Insta, Twitter, which website should we go to learn our knowledge?
2: SubhanAllah, if a person, they want to learn the religious knowledge, they have to be very careful.
0: Yep.
2: Just like if you want to, for example, change the oil in your car,
0: yep,
2: or for example, you want to do any modifications to your car, yep, generally a person like myself, I'm not just going to go look up something on YouTube. I have a friend who's a mechanic who spent years learning the trade, and I'd ask him, what should I do, or maybe get him to help me. Likewise, yep, a lot of these people who speak on these social media platforms, they are not accredited. They don't have the proper,
1: they have not put enough time and effort into learning the religion for them to teach it.
0: Yeah.
2: Yeah.
0: Of course so. Yeah, it shows that, you know, you go to the trustworthy, reliable sources and not to any random website or on the internet or TikTok.
2: Mm. Yeah, because it's very hard to verify who these people are,
0: yeah,
2: where they've learned from. If you just watch a TikTok, and when a person is on TikTok, he's just scrolling.
0: Yeah.
2: So is that person going to think, is this person, when they see this video come across them, are they going to be able to identify who this sheikh is, what information they're telling them, where they got that information from, and if it's a trustworthy source?
0: Yeah.
2: And in a span of 20 seconds, that video is gone, and they've, you know, they're moving on.
0: Yeah. And that's why, you know, what comes to my mind, brothers and dear listeners, is the hadith of the Prophet sallallahu alayhi wa sallam. Can you imagine Prophet Muhammad sallallahu alayhi wa sallam saying, Ya ayyuhan nas, O people, ta'allamu, learn, meaning learn your religion. فَإِنَّمَا الْعِلْمُ بِالتَّعَلُّمُ, you learn by learning the knowledge of others, those who have taken it of others. وَالْفِقْهُ بِالتَّفَقُّهُ, and you take the rules of jurisprudence by taking the knowledge of others. وَمَنْ يُرِدِ اللَّهُ بِهِ خَيْرًا 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
1: Allahu Akbar.
0: The Prophet said, and the one that Allah willed goodness for, Allah will enable that person to become knowledgeable in the religion. That is, Allah will empower, Allah will facilitate, Allah will strengthen, Allah Ta'ala will enable that person to become knowledgeable in the religion. So you find some, what do they say? They say, yeah, look, you know, I really want to come and learn. I want to learn Quran. I want to come and learn a hadith. But they don't end up attending. Why? Because Allah Ta'ala did not will goodness for them in this avenue.
2: SubhanAllah.
0: So if you find yourself that you're all like, yeah, I'm really keen, I do want to come, I'm just so busy, you know, I'll finish work late. Hey, mind you, they're working so hard for what reason?
1: Money.
0: And then you see they go and splurge money on their luxurious holiday, or they want to go to fancy restaurants, or they got so much clothes they can't even close their cupboard.
2: Once they got the taste for it, they keep on wanting to go.
0: Yeah. It's like the one who drinks water from the sea.
1: Yeah.
2: So it's more.
0: The more you drink, the more thirstier you become.
2: SubhanAllah.
0: So yeah, don't do that, by the way. Yeah, don't drink water from the sea. Don't take my word for it. It's not good for you. So now look, gaining the knowledge of the religion is something very important, and we should not be negligent in this matter. And you want to achieve greatness. You know, that word these days is thrown around so loosely. Oh, he's a great. She's a great.
1: Yeah.
0: What is the true greatness? The true greatness is righteousness and being accepted by Allah.
1: Mm-hmm.
0: The one that is among the righteous Muslims, the one, the awliya, Allah tabaraka wa ta'ala orders the angels to love that person. And that person becomes praised and famous among the angels in the sky. SubhanAllah. And you'll find that those who are righteous, usually they are loved by the angels in the sky and the people on earth.
1: Mm-hmm.
0: So that's the greatness, being among the righteous, God-fearing Muslims.
1: Mm-hmm.
0: And there is only one way you can achieve righteousness, and that is by gaining the knowledge of the religion from trustworthy, reliable sources, not by reading books, not by mm-hmm. going on social media websites or going on the internet.
1: Mm-hmm.
0: Go and learn the knowledge from trustworthy, reliable sources. Allah Ta'ala revealed in Surah Az-Zumar, verse number 9, قُلْ هَلْ يَسْتَوِ الَّذِينَ يَعْلَمُونَ وَالَّذِينَ لَا يَعْلَمُونَ, which means those who do not know in the religion, they're not equal to those who know.
2: Mm-hmm.
0: So the more you know, in general, you're high rank.
1: Mm-hmm. Mm-hmm.
0: So, Brother Iyad, I wanted to ask you, I know that you're at the moment, there's something happening in Campbelltown.
1: Ooh.
0: Yeah.
1: In Campbelltown, yeah. We have opened up a new masjid.
0: Oh, yep.
1: And in this masjid, we are holding Quran lessons and lessons of the obligatory knowledge and the explanation of the Quran as well.
0: Nice. That's not just for Fiji, Indians.
1: No. This is for everyone who's in the Campbelltown area.
0: Yep.
1: Campbelltown is one of those areas where, you know, you meet a brother from Campbelltown, tell him to come to the lesson, they say, oh, it's a bit too far, you know?
0: Yeah.
1: But now we have a place in Campbelltown, you know?
0: Nice.
1: Alhamdulillah.
0: That's very good, mashallah, who can. You know, gaining the knowledge. We actually opened up a new center in Miller.
1: Mm-hmm. Right. Yeah.
0: Behind the shopping center in Miller, 30 Woodward Crescent in Miller.
2: What's happening there?
0: So every Thursday night we have a lecture mm-hmm. / youth gathering. And, you know, it was really nice. We had a barbecue. Free barbecue. MashaAllah, again, we had a really good turnout for our first event. I think we had around 150 people turn up.
2: Wow. Yeah.
0: Which was really nice, alhamdulillah. And, you know, it was a wonderful lecture, you know, inspiring lecture in English, you know, getting to the heart of the youth and encouraging the youth. So everyone, we had all ages.
1: It was a very, very powerful lesson, you know.
0: Yeah.
1: It's important for a person to regularly attend the lessons, right? Right now, Sheikh is talking about the importance of learning the knowledge, but some people tell themselves, yeah, but I've already learned it. I already know it. Yeah. What's the point of going and learning it again?
0: You know what the Prophet ﷺ said on that point that you're saying? Some people say, I already know how to pray. Some people, they start to say, do you know how much I know in the religion? You'd be surprised how much I know. I know about a faqtir. So I'll teach you. And Ba'alim Sheikh, I'll come in. Some, they say that expression. I say, I'll teach you and I'll teach you, Sheikh. MashaAllah, again. Maybe you missed the part about humbleness then when you were learning. So, look, here, one should be humble. The Prophet sallallahu alayhi wa sallam said in the hadith, لا يشبع مؤمن من خير يسمعه حتى يكون متاهه الجنة. The Prophet sallallahu alayhi wa sallam said that the righteous believer mm-hmm. would not be content with the knowledge that they have gained until they enter paradise. So one doesn't say, oh, I really know a lot, and I'm very knowledgeable, I don't need to gain more knowledge. No. One should accuse themselves of falling short and mm-hmm. push themselves to be better.
1: 100%.
0: You know, to push themselves to gain the knowledge of the religion for the sake of Allah. Allah Ta'ala, our Creator, sees us. He knows about us. He knows our intentions.
1: Mm-hmm.
0: So when you push yourself to gain the knowledge of the religion, there is a great reward in that.
1: Mm.
0: And what happens, Brother Shakil, if one doesn't gain the knowledge of the religion,
2: then he is amongst the sinners. He is obligated to learn a portion of the obligatory knowledge, and if he does so, he is amongst the sinners. So to ensure himself safe on the Day of Judgment, because as we know, some of the major sinners, if they die like that, if they live their whole lives and they fail to learn some of the obligatory knowledge, whether it be the prayer, whether it be about Ramadan, belief. Yeah, and if they die as such, then this person is under the will of Allah. If Allah had willed, they would be punished in hellfire for some period of time.
0: Yeah, subhanAllah. It's not a matter to be taken lightly. So you're obligated to learn the personal obligatory knowledge. Say, for example, someone could not afford to perform Hajj, pilgrimage.
2: Yeah.
0: In that case, they're not obligated to learn about it until they are able to go.
1: Mm-hmm.
0: If someone is poor, they're not obligated to learn about zakat because they can't afford to pay zakat.
2: Mm-hmm. Mm-hmm.
0: Someone doesn't own animals like camel, cattle, sheep, or goat, the an'am, they're not obligated to learn about what they have to give in zakat if they own, you know, 20 sheep because they don't own any.
1: Mm.
0: But once they do, they have to learn about the rules pertaining to it.
1: Mm-hmm.
0: You know, there is, however, a portion of knowledge that everyone must learn, and that is the personal obligatory knowledge. That is amongst the ease, as you said, Brother Shakil, is, you know, the creed, the belief, the salat, tahara, zakat, hajj. You know, we need to put effort. You want to achieve greatness, you have to invest.
1: Mm-hmm.
0: And I want to give this example, Brother Iyad.
1: Tell me, Sheikh.
0: Imagine you're at home.
1: Mm-hmm.
0: All of a sudden, let me fix this microphone. I want to get a little bit more reaction.
2: Okay, okay, now we're in.
0: All right, let's.
1: Okay, all
0: right. All right, imagine you're at home, right?
1: Mm-hmm.
0: And then you go to sleep.
1: Uh-huh.
0: Then all of a sudden, the next morning you wake up and you have a brand new, I don't know what, that's a famous, expensive Bugatti.
1: Oh,
0: outside your house now.
1: Okay, okay.
0: A brand new Bugatti. Wow. And they say, just because. You go to sleep, you wake up, now it's yours. You wake up from your sleep and they say, this is Iyad's Bugatti.
1: Oh, okay.
0: Out of nowhere, for nothing. You didn't do anything for it.
1: Okay, okay.
0: I don't get too happy, brother. Okay. Brother, calm down.
2: We're not there.
0: Calm down. What's the likelihood of you going to sleep, waking up, and there's going to be a brand new Bugatti and say that's yours outside your house? For not working for it, for not putting any effort towards it.
1: Sheikh, I reckon you can make it happen if you wanted to. Yeah. But
0: what do you need to do to achieve things in life?
1: If I wanted a car like that, of course I would have to work hard for it.
0: Yeah.
1: I would have to.
0: So the point I want to get to, by the way.
1: All right, let's go, let's go. Oh, there's more to the story.
0: Yeah,
1: let's go. Let's
0: the
1: go.
0: Point is, if one doesn't put any effort towards like a worldly matter, it's not going to happen. What about the one who wants to achieve a high level in paradise?
1: Mm.
0: Are you going to achieve a high level in paradise if you stay at home, relaxing, watching your TikTok, watching your TokTik, watching your Netflix, wasting your time on your phone, wasting your time on the TV, you know, relaxing, spending your hours and days and weekends just relaxing and not investing your time for the hereafter? Do you truly expect to gain that high level in paradise? Similar to those who invested their time, their effort, stayed up at night in obedience, fasted the optional fasting during the day, donated their money, supported the Muslim community. Do you truly expect to gain the same level as them in paradise when you are at home, asleep, and because you're too tired, because you overate, and drowning in luxury? Drowned in some, one might say, you're drowning in luxury so much you need a snorkel to stay alive, could you call it? It might be said, Yani. Don't allow yourself to fall in love with this worldly life.
1: Mm-hmm.
0: You know, don't be among those that their priority is now and enjoyment and fun and relaxation and be selfish, be selfless. Mm-hmm. Yeah. Selfish is when you only think about yourself, not worried about helping others, not worried about, you know, supporting others.
1: Mm.
0: Well, why should I give my money to, why should I donate to that person? Why should I help that person? I'm just going to worry about myself because I have to pay for my holiday to the Bahamas, one might say, at the end of the year.
1: Yeah.
0: It's not the way. You know, be kind, be generous, invest your time in learning the knowledge of the religion.
2: So, SubhanAllah, on that, sometimes it might come to a person that he might find it hard on himself to go. He might have a long day at work. He might just want to rest and relax. But if he's able to push through, if he's able to push himself to go to the lesson, a lot of the times, or some of the times, he would find himself getting energy from attending that lesson, getting that happiness, getting that relief from attending the lesson.
1: Yeah.
2: And this is obeying Allah. When a person, they truly obey Allah with the proper intention, with the sincerity, It is something that gives energy to the person. It is something that empowers the person.
1: Mm-hmm.
2: It's not something that takes away from that person.
1: It's very true what Brother Shakil is saying. Knowledge, and in the religious context as well, knowledge is power. Mm. You know? As Sheikh Ghazi said, that the religious knowledge is something that is held at a high regard in Islam. And a lot of people, they get G'd up, you know?
2: Yeah.
1: They go to the gym, they want to get big muscles. But what's this for, you know?
2: Mm.
1: Look at me, I'm strong. If you want to fight me, you know, I'll break your head, for example. You know, you hear the statements flying around. But if someone was to come to you and attack your religion, how are you comfortable with yourself not having the knowledge to defend it?
2: SubhanAllah. And that person, if you have the right knowledge, you could even educate that person who is attacking the religion. Not break their head, you can educate them. You could educate them and make their lives better.
1: You can bring them to Islam. And from that, there is a benefit as well. Now, a person needs to understand that learning the knowledge of the religion isn't just what to do, but it is also knowledge of what to stay away from. Because it's a common saying that the one that does not know evil is more likely to fall into it.
0: Mm. Yeah, definitely.
1: And in order for us to protect ourselves and our families from evil, we have to learn what the evil things is. Not so that we do them, rather so we stay away from them.
2: Mm.
1: Ma Allah Ta'ala ordered us in the Quran to, he said, what means, O those of you who believe, protect yourselves and your families from hellfire.
0: No.
1: And if we want to give this protection to our families, this protection comes from learning the Islamic knowledge. Protection, you protect your family and yourselves by learning what are the things to do, so you do them, and learning what are the things not to do, so that you can stay away from them.
0: Definitely, subhanAllah, by learning the knowledge of the religion, you know, you ensure that the acts of obedience that you're performing are accepted by God.
1: Mm-hmm.
0: If you have not prayed already, quickly rush to pray. And the one who prays in the last, when the redness of the sun appears, as the sun is starting to set, it's dislike to delay the prayer without valid Islamic excuse until this time.
1: The Asr prayer, correct?
0: The Asr prayer, yeah. Mm-hmm. Now, of course, when we say disliked, it does not mean here, as some people, wal'iyadhu billah, claim that it's haram to pray in the disliked time.
2: Mm.
0: Some, once I was at university, I had a uni exam, and after I finished my exam, I went to pray, and someone said to me, no, it's too late, you can't pray now. They said it's haram. They actually said it's haram for me to pray, and there was like 20 minutes left.
2: Yeah.
0: He said, no, it's before Maghrib. He said it's haram. And that's what happens when one is ignorant. When you don't go and learn from trustworthy, reliable sources, it can affect you. SubhanAllah.
1: SubhanAllah.
0: And one thing I really, Jazahullah Khairan, Sheikh Ibrahim Shafi has done, over the years, one of my wonderful mashayikh, is he's invested a lot of time and effort into having his lessons recorded and put on YouTube. And they are in English. They are checked over for any slip of the tongues. Mashallah, they are posted online. So if one is wanting to learn the knowledge of the religion, and they want a honest, reliable, trustworthy source, they can go to YouTube, to Dr. Sheikh Ibrahim Shafi's YouTube page. And also, I believe he has TikTok and other sort of stuff.
1: Platforms,
0: that's the proper terminology we're looking for. So if anyone is eager, keen to learn the knowledge from trustworthy, reliable source, and by the way, did you know that Sheikh Ibrahim Shafi'i is actually a descendant from Imam Shafi'i?
2: No way. SubhanAllah.
0: Yeah, Qurashi. So he is from a noble lineage. Inshallah, can. And a trustworthy, reliable man. And alhamdulillah, his lectures are in English. And easy to follow along.
1: I watch Sheikh Ibrahim on YouTube as well. Because the way they've set it up, they've, what do you call it, when they put it in playlists, you know?
0: Yeah.
1: So he's got a playlist specific for the seerah of the Prophet sallallahu alayhi wa sallam. He has a specific playlist for tafsir of the Quran. He has another playlist for the obligatory knowledge. And it's structured like that, which is nice, you know.
0: Yeah.
1: You don't just learn bits and pieces from here and there. The way he structured it as well, mashallah, it's very beautiful.
0: Yeah, like I know personally that he puts a lot of time and a lot of effort into each lesson. And that's how one should be, like.
1: You know,
0: when you put that time and effort, you know, a lot of people benefit from that knowledge. Alhamdulillah. So if you are out there and you want to listen to a lecture, and you want to gain the knowledge and you want to benefit yourself, then you can. Of course, we're not saying that there's no other lectures other than Dr. Sheikh Ibrahim, but you know, if you wanted a one of the reliable sources, you can go to Dr. Sheikh Ibrahim's YouTube channel and benefit from there. So the best way for one to gain the knowledge is to actually go and gain the knowledge in person from a trustworthy, reliable source. And in saying that, Dr. Sheikh Ibrahim Shafi's lecture is every Monday after Isha in English, 2 Winspear Avenue, Bankstown. So anyone that's free and they want to fill their deeds, the pen of good deeds, then attend 2 Winspear Avenue, Bankstown. The lesson is in English. And for those who are unable to make it in person, he does have his lectures broadcast live via his Facebook page. If you search Dr. Sheikh Ibrahim Shafi, you will be able to locate his page. So that's every Monday night.
1: Yes.
0: Now, every Thursday night, we have in Miller.
1: We have a youth gathering / lecture. That one as well is after Isha. But when the Sheikh is after Isha, meaning that, you know, we gather, we pray Isha, and then we start the lesson.
0: So it starts approximately around 7:30 p.m.
1: Okay.
0: So we're going to be starting around 7:30 p.m., which would allow those who have, you know, afternoon sports, like some people they do soccer and other activity, it will give them enough time to finish off what they're doing and head over and join us at 7:30 p.m. at Miller.
2: Inshallah.
0: And how much is the entrance, Brother Shakir?
2: $0.
0: $0. You had to think about that, didn't you?
2: I have to,
0: $0, and that includes GST, if I might say. Yeah, it's for free. So it's for free. You know, we want to encourage everyone to come and attend and to benefit. And it's a great gathering, you know, a great environment, great atmosphere. I know the brothers have been working very hard to get the center up to scratch. And mashallah, it's looking really nice. And everyone is welcome, both male and females. We do have a section that's curtained off for the females. And yeah, it's a great environment. Anyone that lives around the Liverpool area or abroad, regardless, they're more than welcome to join every Thursday night at 7:30 p.m. The lecture starts. We pray Isha and then we get started. And yeah, it's a great environment, great atmosphere, great atmosphere. And for those that want to attend lessons in Arabic, there are many lessons in Arabic, one of which is Saturday night at 2 Winspear Avenue, Bankstown as well. After Salatul Isha, there is a lesson as well in Arabic by trustworthy, reliable mashayikh as well. So for all free of charge. You don't have to pay $1 for it.
1: Alhamdulillah.
0: You know, it's just about you investing. And the thing is, Brother Shakil, is that it's about people having that sense of urgency and about prioritizing in your life. What's your priority? If you, if you're going to say to me, look, I don't have time, it's because you haven't prioritized it. Whereas if the one who their religion is their utmost important matter in their life, it is the most utmost important matter in their life, then they would prioritize it over other matters, such as, you know, sleeping at home, relaxing,
2: playing PlayStation,
0: Xbox, I don't know what they're up to these days. You know, or they're TikToking or TikToking.
1: Sheikh, I remember once, you know, I went to a sheikh, you know, and I told him, Sheikh, I don't have time. And he looked at me, he said, open your phone, check your screen time, and then tell me you don't have time.
2: It's scary when you look at your screen time sometimes.
1: Some people are even scared to open it because
2: it's too much.
1: Yeah. Now use this as an exercise. Open your phone, check your screen time. That's how many hours you could be spending benefiting yourself. That's how much hours you could be spending working towards paradise.
0: Yeah, subhanAllah. We need to make sure that we are focused on the ultimate goal.
1: Mm.
0: And one thing I want to say before we start wrapping up our show is to think that as parents, you know, for those who are parents.
1: Not me, Sheikh.
0: Not yet. May Allah bless you both with pious, humble, God-fearing wives. For those who are, you know, for those who are parents, you know, and you are always on your phone in front of your children on TV or, and wasting your time, what sort of motivation, what sort of impact would you have on your children?
1: Mm-hmm.
0: Your child sees you sitting there on your phone, your face, your eyes glued to your screen on your phone or to the TV, and then you turn around and tell your child, get off your phone, get off your iPad. No, you got to set the example, you know what I mean? Don't waste your time day and night, you know, behind the screen, on the TV. You know, being active with your children is very important. You know, I really enjoy it, like when you go out, take the children off the devices, go outside, play a bit of sport in the backyard. You know, it's really nice, you know, fresh air, get the blood flowing.
1: Yeah.
0: You know, good for your health, good for your mentality, as opposed to being like a robot on the phone and iPad and TV. It's a disaster that our society is facing right now. So I don't know.
2: A lot of the times people think it's a chance to take a break. But in reality, when you spend your time on your phone or, you know, watching these videos, a lot of the times it's draining. It drains a person. It exhausts a person.
1: Yeah.
2: All of this stimulation, that, subhanAllah.
1: Some people use their phone to take a break, but then they need another break to
0: break from the break. You know, it's the thing is as well, like the time you're spending on your devices, it's very easy to go from, hey, I just want to zone out for a bit, I just want to relax for a bit, to half an hour later, you're still on your phone.
1: Half an hour, Sheikh.
2: That's being modest.
0: Or an hour later, still sometimes hours, still on their phone. Time can go past very quickly without any, you know, realization how much time you've wasted. And it's an accumulation as well. Day after day, week after week. If you look at how many hours a year you've spent on wasting your time on social media, on, you know, YouTube, on TikTok, on and all that, how many hours have you spent wasting your time? If you put that time towards memorizing Quran, put that time towards memorizing the Hadith. And that's one thing I like about, you know, the universities overseas in Lebanon. I heard that they don't allow them, those who are residing at the university, they don't allow them to have the phone. Only on a Sunday.
1: Yeah.
0: Why? Because they don't want them to be distracted by their phone. These days, you know, some people have an addiction.
1: 100% addiction, yeah.
0: If they don't have their phone in their hand, they feel, you know, a sense of like they might start sweating. And where's my phone? Where's my phone? Some people have two phones even. SubhanAllah. And it's not the way we want to be, brothers and sisters. Barakallahu fikum, brother Shax.
2: Ameen.
0: And brother, we're going to think of a nickname for you.
1: Whatever works, Sheikh.
2: Yad's a nice name.
0: Oh, yeah, so Shaquille.
2: Shax is all right, no problem.
0: But we're going to think of a nickname for our brothers. Anyone out there that's tuning in and can think of a nickname for him, if you have any suggestions for a nickname for Yad, please let us know. Thank you for tuning in, dear listeners, and stay tuned to your favorite radio station, 92.1 FM, Muslim Community Radio. If you have not prayed yet, please quickly rush to pray. And remember, Allah Ta'ala, your Creator, sees you, and Allah Ta'ala knows about you.

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4: 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I start with the name of Allah. I praise Him and thank Him. I ask Him subhanahu wa ta'ala to raise the rank of Prophet Muhammad and to protect his Muslim followers from whatever he feared for them. In the previous lesson, we mentioned that the Prophet alayhi salam continued to call people to Islam. More people embraced Islam, including his uncle Hamza radiyallahu anhu, and also Umar ibn al-Khattab. We mentioned that two groups of Muslims immigrated to Abyssinia, Ethiopia or Al-Habasha, where after some time, the king of that area called As-Hamah al-Najashi himself became a righteous Muslim. The idolaters, means the idol worshippers, boycotted the Muslims for 3 years. We mentioned that a short time after the boycott was lifted, during the 10th year of prophethood, Prophet Muhammad alayhi salatu wassalam lost two people who had supported him, his uncle Abu Talib, then his beloved wife Khadija radiyallahu anha. The people of Ta'if refused to believe in and pelted the Messenger of Allah with stones until his feet bled. Prophet Muhammad sallallahu alayhi wasallam declined the offer of the angel of mountains to close two mountains on these people of Al-Ta'if as a punishment. He said that he would hope that there would be Muslims from among the offspring of these people. Also, we know that Prophet Muhammad sallallahu alayhi wasallam was sent to all humans and jinn. Although we did not mention the following in lesson 9, you should know that a short time before his immigration, some jinn listened to the Prophet alayhi salam reciting Al-Quran. They believed in him, and then they returned to their people, means the other jinn, and ordered them to believe. Allah revealed Surah Al-Jinn. Allah said, Bismillah ar-Rahman ar-Rahim. قُلْ أُوحِيَ إِلَيَّ أَنَّهُ اسْتَمَعَ نَفَرٌ مِّنَ الْجِنِّ فَقَالُوا إِنَّا سَمِعْنَا قُرْآنًا عَجَبًا يَهْدِي إِلَى الرُّشْدِ فَآمَنَّا بِهِ. And the rest of the surah. Just it means, O Muhammad, say, it was revealed to me that a group of jinn came and listened to my recitation of Al-Qur'an. They said, we have, you know, heard a marvelous Quran that leads to the truth. And then they believed in it, and then they went to their people and told them to believe in Muhammad alayhi salatu wassalam. Four people, the authors, may Allah have mercy on them, said four people traveled from Yemen to Mecca, not knowing about our Prophet and his call. One night, before reaching Mecca, one of these four, one of them, could not sleep. He heard a voice without seeing a body. The voice said, "Oh, you traveling people, when you arrive to the Kaaba and Zamzam, give our salutation to Muhammad and tell him, we are your followers, as Jesus alayhi salam, the son of Mary, told us to do." This jinni had been alive during the time of Jesus and had heard Jesus alayhi salam teaching about a last prophet to come named Muhammad sallallahu alayhi wasallam. When Muhammad sallallahu alayhi wasallam claimed prophethood and the jinni found out, this same jinni knew to follow our prophet as he had followed Jesus before. This jinni had heard Prophet Jesus alayhi salam. Although Prophet Jesus alayhi salam was not ordered to call the jinn specifically, Prophet Muhammad sallallahu alayhi wasallam is the last prophet born and is the prophet with the highest rank. All the other prophets loved and respected Prophet Muhammad sallallahu alayhi wasallam. All the other prophets told their people about his coming, about Prophet Muhammad's coming. They said, if you live to his days, follow him. And that's mentioned, of course, in the Quran also. Chapter 10, the authors, may Allah have mercy on them, said, Chapter 10, the miracles of our Prophet, sallallahu alayhi wa sallam. While the Prophet, sallallahu alayhi wa sallam, lived in both Mecca and Medina, his followers and the blasphemers were witnessing magnificent miracles that God bestowed on him. Prophet Muhammad sallallahu alayhi wasallam had never told a lie. In addition, God made Prophet Muhammad sallallahu alayhi wasallam perform awesome miracles the people with him had never seen before. These miracles supported Prophet Muhammad's claim of prophethood. The blasphemers could not duplicate these miracles themselves. So we're saying the word miracle, and in Arabic it is the word mu'jiza, and the definition of a mu'jiza, translated as miracle, that it is an extraordinary matter, so it's unusual, an extraordinary matter, that a man who claims himself a prophet performs. So a man says, I'm a prophet, and then he performs this extraordinary matter that we are saying it's called miracle. So a miracle is an extraordinary matter that a man who claims himself a prophet performs. It agrees with his claim. So this extraordinary matter, this miracle, this mu'jiza, proves, says, it agrees with the claim of prophethood. So when he performs it, it shows that he was truthful in his claim of being a prophet. And his opponents cannot duplicate it. So the opponents of the prophet, the man who is claiming prophethood, cannot duplicate this miracle. So it is unimitable. People cannot imitate it, cannot duplicate it. Sometimes the prophet performs the miracle after people ask for it. Sometimes people challenge the prophet about it. So the prophet performs it. And sometimes the prophet performs it without any request or any challenge prior to his performance. Now, religiously, we do not call any wonderful matter, any amazing or marvelous matter, we don't call it a mu'jiza, religiously. In the English language, the word miracle is used for an unusual thing that does not happen every day. It defies, they say, the laws of physics. That's what they mention. in the English dictionary. It's an event that's contrary to the established laws of nature and attributed to a supernatural cause. Also, it may mean any amazing or wonderful event, or it may a person or a thing that's marvelous, example of something. For example, the bridge was, they say, the miracle of engineering. So it's marvelous bridge, they call it the miracle of engineering. So for our purposes, we're going to use miracle to just agree with the definition we gave, that it's only done by a prophet. So we're not going to say anyone other than a prophet performs a miracle, or call anything other than what the prophet performs a miracle. So we're going to use it specifically to the extraordinary merit that the man who claims prophethood performs, agrees with his claim, supports his claim of prophethood, and it cannot be duplicated. So just be cautious and about using the word miracle. So let's go back to the book. So God bestowed miracles on all of his prophets, showing the people that prophets were true in their claim. They were true in their claim of prophet. Prophet Noah, alayhi salam, was able to bring a male and female of each kind of animal on the ark, on his ship. Prophet Ibrahim, alayhi salam, was thrown in a giant fire but did not burn. Prophet Moses, alayhi salam, was given a staff, a cane or stick, that turned into a real giant snake that swallowed all the ropes of the magicians. Prophet Moses, alayhi salam, also struck that staff, and the sea split into 12 dry pathways. So these are miracles by those prophets. Prophet Jesus, alayhi salam, formed a bat out of clay, and it came to life. So he had a clay, he gave it the shape of a bat, and then he said to the clay that had the form of a bat, you know, fly by the will of Allah, and it flew. So all these were unusual, extraordinary events that those great prophets performed. And of course, there are other prophets who performed other miracles. We love all the prophets and do not praise our Prophet Muhammad sallallahu alayhi wasallam in a way that degrades any other prophet. Without degrading the other prophets, we know that Prophet Muhammad's miracles were more numerous than the miracles of the other prophets. In addition, Prophet Muhammad sallallahu alayhi wasallam was given the greatest miracles. Imam al-Shafi'i radiyallahu anhu said, for every miracle God gave to the other prophets, he, means God, gave Prophet Muhammad sallallahu alayhi wasallam one miracle like it or greater than it. So Allah supported all the prophets with miracles. All miracles were wonderful. They were great. And Muhammad alayhi salatu wasalam, being the best prophet, Allah gave him miracles that are either equal to some of the miracles that the prophets performed, or he gave him miracles that are greater than the miracles of other prophets. By us saying that, we're not putting down any other prophet, because part of the basic belief of a believer, of a Muslim, that he believes in all prophets and respects all the prophets, does not speak against any other prophet. The greatest miracle given to Prophet Muhammad sallallahu alayhi wasallam was the Holy Quran. So hundreds of miracles were given to Prophet Muhammad. The greatest of all these hundreds of miracles is the Holy Quran. Nothing had ever been recited in Arabic like it before. And as it began to come down, no one could imitate it. It's a miracle. If both humans and jinn were to try to come up with something like the Quran, they would not be able to do so. Allah said in Al-Quran, in Surah Al-Isra, قُلَّ إِنِ اجْتَمَعَتِ الْإِنسُ وَالْجِنُّ عَلَىٰ أَنْ يَأْتُوا بِمِثْلِ هَذَا الْقُرْآنِ لَا يَأْتُونَ لا يأتون بمثله ولو كان بعضهم لبعض ظهيرا. So Muhammad say, if the humans, means the mankind, and jinn were to come together to produce something similar to this Quran, they will not be able to produce anything like it, even if all of them assisted each other. If everybody assisted the other one, they will not be able to come up with a Quran or a book that is similar to the Quran. The Arabs around our Prophet sallallahu alaihi wasallam prided themselves in their beautiful language. They were masters of the language and would compose long poems on the spot. Those in the community who had eloquent speech were raised in status. They were looked up to. When our Prophet sallallahu alaihi wasallam began to recite the Quran to his people, they knew that this was not like anything they had heard before. It wasn't poetry, although there are rhyming words in it, which they prized, but something better and beyond poetry. Prophets before Prophet Muhammad sallallahu alaihi wasallam received holy books in their complete form at one moment. But our Prophet received the Quran part by part and not in the order of the book. Our Prophet sallallahu alaihi wasallam memorized all of the Quran as it came, and knew where each verse was to go in the order of the book. He received the Quran over 23 years. So at the age of 40, the Prophet started receiving the revelation. He died at the age of 63. That's 23 years of prophethood. The Quran was revealed to the Prophet piecemeal, means part by part. The order in which the verses and the surahs, the chapters were received by the Prophet is not the same order in which we recite. So Al-Fatiha was not the first surah received by the Prophet, and Nas wasn't the last. So the Prophet was telling the Sahaba when he was receiving those verses and chapters of the Quran where to put them, to place this ayah beyond this ayah, this surah before that surah. And so the Muslims knew where each surah belongs during the lifetime of the Prophet, and many of the Sahaba memorized the Quran as we know it nowadays, or as the Muslims have known it since the time of the Prophet sallallahu alaihi wasallam. In the Quran, there are many events of the past narrated, means events of previous ummah or nations and prophets are told in the Quran, as we said at the beginning of our lessons. The Prophet sallallahu alaihi wasallam had not known about these events before receiving the revelation of them. So the Prophet didn't know about the history of these people before him, because he didn't go to school, he didn't have a tutor or teacher to teach him about the history of past nations. So he knew through revelation about those and are mentioned in the Quran and also in his Sunnah sallallahu alaihi wasallam. Also mentioned in the Quran are events that will happen in the future. The Prophet alayhi salatu wasalam mentioned certain things in the Quran that they would happen in the future, means after him, either during his lifetime or after his death. For example, one of the things that he foretold, means he told that would happen while he was still alive, that the Romans were defeated, and he said that they will win later. The Romans and the Persians were two great empires, so they were always in fight. So, and they will win. Romans one time win, then the Persians will be winning, and so on. So alternately, they would do that. So one time the Romans were defeated, and the Prophet alayhi salatu wasalam received this ayahs in Surah Al-Rum. Alif Lam Mim. Ghulibat Ar-Rum في أدنى الأرض وهم من بعد غلبهم سيغلبون في بضع سنين. It says Persians defeated the Romans, but the Romans will in several years win over the Persians. And this exactly happened as the prophet foretold. Also, for example, the coming of Jesus down from the heavens close to the day of judgment is mentioned in the Quran. وَإِنَّهُ لَعِلْمٌ لِلسَّاعَةِ That his coming down is a sign of the approach of the day of judgment. Of course, future events were foretold by the Prophet ﷺ also in other than the Quran. In his hadith, for example, he told us ﷺ about an event that would take place more than 800 years after him ﷺ, specifically in the year 857 Hijri. He said, لَتُفْتَحَنَّ الْقُسْطَنْطِينِيَّةِ فَلَنِعْمَ الْأَمِيرُ أَمِيرُهَا وَلَنِعْمَ الْجَيْشُ ذَلِكَ الْجَيْشُ So he told us that this city called Constantinople, that it will be opened, it will be conquested or defeated, opened. And he praised, said how good is the commander of that army and how good the army that opens it is this army. And this happened in the year 857 Hijri. So that's way after the Prophet sallallahu alayhi wa sallam, who died in the year 11. So this Constantinople became known nowadays as Istanbul. It used to be Islambul, and then they changed its name to Istanbul. And the father of Muhammad al-Fatih, his name is Muhammad Khan II. He is the one who opened this city. But his father has tried before, Murad II. And the grandfather of his father, Bayezid, tried before. And then the grandfather of his grandfather, Orhan or Orkan, also tried. But they were not successful. But subhanallah, Allah will for Muhammad al-Fatih, the conqueror. His name is Muhammad Khan al-Thani. He is the one who Allah will for him to open that, to be praised by the Prophet sallallahu alayhi wa sallam. And he is one of the Sunni Muslims. He is Maturidi in creed. He's Hanafi in the fiqh. And he was a Sufi, radiyallahu anhu. And then he moved his capital from one city called Adarna to Istanbul, or Islampool, which means the city of Islam. So this is a future event that the Prophet told about in his hadith, not in the Quran. Prophet Muhammad sallallahu alayhi wa sallam performed miracles both while he was in Mecca and after he immigrated to Medina. In this book, we are citing only a few of the miracles of our Prophet sallallahu alayhi wa sallam. In addition to the miracles mentioned throughout the chapters, two more miracles which Prophet Muhammad sallallahu alayhi wa sallam was given while he lived in Mecca are. So we're going to mention only two, and there are other miracles mentioned throughout the book. First is splitting the moon. When Prophet Muhammad sallallahu alayhi wa sallam announced to his people that he had been made a messenger of God, the blasphemers of Mecca asked the Prophet to show them a miracle. At that, so they challenged him, he pointed to the moon and it split into two halves. Both people were inside and outside of Mecca saw this split. Those who saw it and did not want to believe said, oh, in their arrogance and ignorance, that Muhammad, they said, had bewitched them. That he, did some sorcery and then their eyes saw different from what the truth is. But how could he do it to the people outside the Mecca? And then people said, oh, his witchcraft or sorcery is so powerful that he could even fool the people outside Mecca who were hundreds of miles away. Well, this is mentioned, of course, in Al-Quran. اِقْتَرَبَتِ السَّاعَةُ وَانْشَقَّ الْقَمَرُ اَيْ وَقَدْ انْشَقَّ الْقَمَرُ So the judgment is approaching and the moon has split. So it's mentioned that it did happen. That's in the Quran in Surah Al-Qamar. The second one is the appearance of a fierce camel. In Mecca, the evil Abu Jahl made a deal with a merchant but did not pay him. The merchant came to Abu Jahl to get his money, but Abu Jahl refused to pay. When the merchant went to other disbelievers, they did not help. He went to them and he said, please get me my money. They refused. One of the disbelievers mockingly suggested, go to Muhammad, the son of Abdullah. He will help you get your money. This disbeliever was not sincere. He expected Abu Jahl to never respond to our prophet and wished for the merchant to curse the prophet, sallallahu alayhi wa sallam. So he had that agenda, if you want, that goal, mean goal, to have the prophet cursed by this merchant. But Allah has power over everything. So the merchant went to Prophet Muhammad, and our prophet agreed to go with him to Abu Jahl, helping him get the money owed. We know that among the qualities of the prophet that he helps the one who needs help. This man asked him. The merchant knocked on the door of Abu Jahl, and Abu Jahl came out. Our prophet said, give this man his right. Abu Jahl said, all right. Quickly he went into his house and got the money and gave it to the merchant. As a result, the merchant praised the prophet sallallahu alayhi wasallam repeatedly. The other disbelievers were angry with Abu Jahl about this and complained to him. He said, how could you have done this? Don't you hear the merchant praising Muhammad? Abu Jahl said, you did not see what I saw. I saw behind Muhammad a big camel. I have never seen one that size before. This camel had big teeth. If I had said no, this camel would have killed me. I could not have said other than what I said. Hence, God created that miracle for our prophet Muhammad sallallahu alayhi wa sallam, foiling the evil plan of a blasphemer. And in footnote number 1, at the bottom of 71, in Dala'ilun Nubuwah by Al-Bayhaqi, it is narrated that one time Abu Jahl wanted to hit the Prophet with a big stone while in prostration, in sujood at the Kaaba. Meanwhile, the Prophet was making

the night journey. After the hardships of the boycott, the death of family members, and the reaction at Ta'if, God blessed our Prophet sallallahu alayhi wa sallam with a magnificent honor and experience. And about 2 years before emigrating to Medina, when Prophet Muhammad sallallahu alayhi wa sallam was about 51 years old, he left Mecca from the house of Lady Hani, his paternal cousin, on a night journey, Isra. The journey was by both body and soul and is confirmed in the Quran, in Al-Isra, the first ayah, and of course in the Hadith. Allah revealed, Bismillahir Rahmanir Rahim, سُبْحَانَ الَّذِي أَسْرَى بِعَبْدِهِ لَيْلًا مِنَ الْمَسْجِدِ الْحَرَامِ مِنَ الْمَسْجِدِ الْحَرَامِ إِلَى الْمَسْجِدِ الْأَقْصَى الَّذِي بَارَكْنَا حَوْلَهُ لِنُرِيَهُ مِنْ آيَاتِنَا إِنَّهُ هُوَ السَّمِيعُ الْبَصِيرُ. So the ayah is clear, explicit about Isra event happening, so we have to believe in it. The Prophet alayhi salatu wasalam related in the hadith that it was night and his chest was cut open like when he was a young boy with Halima. This was to prepare him for the greatness of what was about to happen to him. Angel Gabriel alayhi salam cut open the Prophet's chest and washed his heart with Zamzam water. Then he brought a golden bowl that he emptied into the Prophet's chest. As a result, his heart, the Prophet's heart, increased in wisdom and faith. Then the angel closed up his chest. Angel Gabriel brought Al-Buraq to him. Al-Buraq is one of the animals of paradise. With one stride, this animal goes as far as it can see. It is the same animal that Prophet Ibrahim alayhi salam had ridden in his trips between Mecca and Ash-Sham area. We mentioned that earlier. The Prophet rode behind Angel Gabriel on Al-Buraq and they passed by Al-Madina before the Prophet migrated to it. It used to be called Yathrib. The Prophet descended and prayed, means in the land of Al-Madina. He then passed by Madian, the city of Prophet Shu'aib, peace be upon him, and prayed two rak'ahs there. Then he reached Mount Sinai, or Tur Sina, or Tur Sinai, Sina, and prayed two rak'ahs there. Then they reached Bethlehem, or Beit Lahm, the birthplace of Prophet Jesus, peace be upon him, where Prophet Muhammad, sallallahu alayhi wa sallam, prayed two rak'ahs. So you could see that the Prophet went down and prayed two rak'ahs in some areas that have significance Islamically. When he reached Jerusalem, Baytul Maqdis, he tied Al-Buraq to the ring that other prophets had used. Then he entered Al-Masjid Al-Aqsa that Prophet Adam, peace be upon him, built 40 years after he had built the Kaaba. So Adam is the one who put the foundation of Kaaba and erected it up. And 40 years later, he did build Al-Masjid Al-Aqsa in Jerusalem, Palestine. On the night of the journey, a huge honor for the Prophet sallallahu alayhi wa sallam occurred. God gathered all the prophets from Adam to Jesus, peace be upon them, in Al-Masjid Al-Aqsa. The Prophet sallallahu alayhi wa sallam led them as their imam in prayer. So every prophet had died with the exception of Prophet Jesus. Allah subhanahu wa ta'ala gathered all these prophets in Al-Masjid Al-Aqsa, and including Jesus who came down from the second heaven. And the Prophet alayhi salatu wa sallam led all these prophets in prayer. So this to show that the rank of the Prophet is higher than the rank of all the other prophets of Allah. Remember,

0: we don't say it in a way that we degrade other prophets. When we say the prophet is better than all the other prophets, doesn't mean that the other prophets are not good or not among the best. Okay? Previously, all the prophets had taken an oath to God. They vowed that if they were alive, when the final prophet received his revelation, they would believe in and help him to be victorious. Each one of the prophets had ordered his followers to comply with this oath as well. During this night journey, on his way to Baytul Maqdis, Jerusalem, Prophet Muhammad sallallahu alayhi wa sallam saw many unusual things. Among them, so he saw many, we're mentioning few of those. He saw the world in the shape of an old woman. He saw the devil on the side of the road calling him, but not, you know, daring to do things. The Almighty God created signs that indicated the extreme goodness of some deeds and the extreme badness of others. Among these signs which Prophet Muhammad sallallahu alaihi wasallam saw were people with their lips and tongues clipped with fiery clippers, clippers of fire. Gabriel said, "These are the ones who speak words to mislead people. They invite others to straying, corruption, cheating, and treachery." He saw also heads of some people being smashed and then returned as they were to be smashed again, repeatedly. Angel Gabriel said, "These are the ones whose heads feel heavy to perform the prescribed prayer." So this is something which we read about, then it tells us to avoid all these sins that these people have been committing, wal'iyadu billah. People he saw, people competing to eat some rotten meat and leave out eating the good meat. Gabriel said, "Those are people from your nation who leave out consuming the permissible items and instead consume stinking prohibited items. They are the fornicators and adulterers." Also, he saw people drinking from the disgusting pus of the fornicators and adulterers. Gabriel said, "These are the drinkers of alcohol in this life." He also saw people scratching their faces and chests with brazen brass fingernails. Gabriel said, "Those are the ones who used to backbite others. These commit ghibah, mentioning the Muslims in their absence with things that they don't like to be mentioned with." Our Prophet, peace be upon him, smelled a nice scent, you know, a fragrance scent, from a grave and asked Gabriel about it. Gabriel told him that it was the grave of the woman who used to comb the hair of Pharaoh's daughter. This comber was a pious believer. While she was combing the hair of Pharaoh's daughter, the comb dropped from her hand. As she was picking it up, she said, this comber said, "Bismillah," means I'm picking up this comb in the name of God. The daughter of Pharaoh asked her, "Do you have a lord other than my father?" The woman replied, "Yes, my lord and your father's lord is God." And now you see, in footnote 1, this Pharaoh, means at the time of this woman, was the extremely unjust ruler of Egypt during the time of Prophet Moses, peace be upon him. He declared to the people that he was their Lord, his creator. If a person refused to worship him, he would kill him in a torturous way. He was known as the Lord of Posts. Allah mentioned in Al-Quran, وَفِرْعَوْنَ ذِي الْأَوْتَادِ, Lord of the posts. For he would tie those who did not believe in him to four posts and tortured them to death. He even killed his own wonderful, compassionate wife, Asiya, by having her tied under a huge millstone, for she believed in Moses. God mentioned in the Quran in Surah Al-Tahrim, verse 11, that she was one of the best women, along with Mary, the mother of Prophet Jesus. Allah said, وَضَرَبَ اللَّهُ مَثَلًا لِلَّذِينَ آمَنُوا امْرَأَةَ فِرْعَوْنَ إِذْ قَالَتْ رَبِّ ابْنِ لِي عِندَكَ بَيْتًا فِي الْجَنَّةِ وَنَجِّنِي مِنْ فِرْعَوْنَ وَعَمَلِهِ وَنَجِّنِي مِنَ الْقَوْمِ الظَّالِمِينَ. So we go back to the last paragraph. So the daughter of Pharaoh told her father that there is a woman who worships other than you. The Pharaoh ordered the woman, this Muslim woman, to change her religion, that is to leave the religion of Islam. She refused. The Pharaoh ordered a big container filled with water on a fire to boil. Then one by one, he threw her children into this boiling water. When he wanted to throw a young nursing child of hers, he was the last, God enabled the child to say. So Allah enabled this child to speak, just like he enabled Jesus alayhi salam when he was in the cradle, a baby, to say, I'm the messenger of Allah. So Allah enabled this child to say, oh mother, be patient. The torture in the hereafter is greater than the torture you bear in this world. Do not waver. You are on the truth. You're following the religion of Islam, so you are on the truth. So the woman, of course, still refused to leave Islam despite all this hardship that she saw her children thrown one by one in the fire, and this nursing child and her about to be thrown also. But before she was thrown with her baby, the woman said to Pharaoh, I ask you to fulfill my wish, to gather the bones and bury them together. The Pharaoh said, you have that. He then threw her into the container. She and her children died as martyrs. So the Prophet والسلام, smelled a good fragrant scent coming out of her grave because she and her children died as martyrs. Rahimahumullah. You could see on the same page, we have a diagram, it's called the night journey, Isra of our Prophet. It shows the Prophet going north, of course it's northwest, but north mainly, from Mecca, passing by Yathrib, because he prayed two rak'ahs there, and then he went to Jerusalem, where he met with the other prophets and led them in prayer. You have a picture of Al-Masjid Al-Aqsa, where our Prophet led all the other prophets in prayer. So our Prophet sallallahu alayhi wasallam traveled from Mecca to Jerusalem and up through the seven heavens and back in less than one night. That's figure 18, the night journey. Inshallah, in next chapter, we will talk about the second phase of that trip, which is called Al-Mi'raj, the Ascension. والله سبحانه وتعالى أعلم. Thank you for listening. لا إله إلا الله. اللهم صل على سيدنا محمد وعلى آله وصحبه وسلم. اللهم اغفر لي وللمؤمنين والمؤمنات.
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4: 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All praise is due to Allah, and may Allah raise the rank of Prophet Muhammad, peace be upon him, and protect his nation from that which he fears for them. Dear brothers and sisters in Islam, let us first have the proper intention, our hearts, to attend the lesson for the obedience of Allah subhanahu wa ta'ala. In our lesson tonight, we are going to be discussing a very important event in the Islamic history. It's the immigration of Prophet Muhammad sallallahu alayhi wa sallam from Mecca to Medina. That milestone that marked the beginning of the Islamic calendar. As you may know, that the beginning of the Islamic calendar starts by the immigration of Prophet Muhammad, peace be upon him, from Mecca to Medina. The Prophet sallallahu alaihi wasallam was born in Mecca. He received the revelation at the age of 40. He spent 13 years in Mecca calling people to embrace Islam. Then he immigrated to Medina, stayed there for 10 years, after which he passed away sallallahu alaihi wasallam. The Prophet sallallahu alaihi wasallam was born in Mecca. At the age of 25, he married Khadija bint Khuwaylid. She was a widow and she was 40 years old. He stayed with Khadija until she died. And the Prophet sallallahu alaihi wasallam was over 50 when she died. All the children of the Prophet sallallahu alaihi wasallam are from Khadija, except for his son Ibrahim, who was from Maria. When the Prophet sallallahu alaihi wasallam received the revelation for the first time, he was in Mecca in the cave of Hira. The cave of Hira is a very special cave in Mecca. It's on the top of the mountain, and subhanallah, if you go there, you see it. If you enter it, you'll be facing the Kaaba. The Prophet sallallahu alaihi wasallam used to spend some time every now and then at the cave of Hira, and he used to feed the poor and help those who were needy. in the cave of Hira. They used to come to him, he used to help him, give him some food and so on. And he used to dedicate that time to worshipping Allah subhanahu wa ta'ala. Because as a prophet, he was guided to the true belief. So he had the true belief in his heart before receiving the revelation. So he used to worship the Creator and think about this whole universe and the Creator when he used to spend that time in the cave of Hira. One day, as he was in that cave, Jibreel alayhi salam came to him. And that was the first time the Prophet receives the revelation. Jibreel alayhi salam said to him, "Iqra," means recite. He said, "Ma ana biqari." What should I recite? Meaning the Prophet sallallahu alayhi wasallam at that moment did not know what to recite. He said, "Iqra." He said, "Ma ana biqari." Then he said, "Iqra bismi rabbika allazi khalaq. Khalaq al-insana min 'alaq. Iqra wa rabbuka al-akram allazi 'allama bil qalam. 'Allama al-insana ma lam ya'lam." These are the first five verses of Surah Al-Alaq. The Prophet started shivering and shaking. Then he went back to his wife, Khadija. And he said, "Cover me, cover me." It happened to him as if he has a type of fever. So he said, "Cover me, cover me." Then she said, "What happened?" And he told her what happened to him. She said to him, "Allah subhanahu wa ta'ala will not leave you without any support. You are a good person. You help the needy, the poor, and the one that you host, you show him benevolence, great host, hospitality." Then she said, "Come with me to my uncle, called Waraqa ibn Nawfal." She took him to Waraqa ibn Nawfal. Waraqa ibn Nawfal was a person who read about the prophets. He was educated and he read in the previous books. The Prophet told him what happened to him. And he said, "This is the revelation that happened to the previous prophets. You are going to be a prophet. And you are going to be inflicted with harm by your people. And they will try to force you out of Mecca." Then the Prophet sallallahu alaihi wasallam said, "Are they going to force me out of Mecca?" Then Waraqa said to him, "No prophet that would come with what you are going to bring to people, and his people will leave him alone. So they're going to try to force you out." Then he said, "I swear to God, if I remain alive until that moment, I will support you and help you against your people." Then the Prophet sallallahu alaihi wasallam continued receiving the revelation from Allah subhanahu wa ta'ala. Khadija was the first woman to embrace Islam. His cousin Ali bin Abi Talib was the first young person to embrace Islam. He was a child and he embraced Islam. Abu Bakr as-Siddiq radiyallahu anhu was the first man to embrace Islam. Then Allah revealed to the Prophet this ayah, وَأَنذِرْ عَشِيرَتَكَ الْأَقْرَبِينَ وَأَنذِرْ عَشِيرَتَكَ الْأَقْرَبِينَ. Propagate the da'wah to your people. Announce it. So the Prophet sallallahu alaihi wasallam went to the Mount of As-Safa, which was a small mountain at that time, and he started calling people. He said to them, O people of Quraysh, O people of Quraysh, because the Prophet is from the tribe of Quraysh. They came and they gathered. He said to them, what if I say to you that an army of horsemen are coming to you from behind this mountain and they're going to attack you? Would you ever believe me? They said to him, of course we believe you. We've never experienced you lying, because the Prophet, even before receiving the revelation, he was known to his people as the truthful and the trustworthy. So they said, of course we believe you, because we never experienced you lying. Then he said to them, bear witness that I'm the messenger of Allah sent to you. Abu Lahab, his uncle, stood up and was the first person to show enmity to Prophet Muhammad sallallahu alaihi wasallam. He said to him, تَبَّنْ لَكَ أَلِهَذَا جَمَعْتَنَا. تَبَّنْ لَكَ is an expression that is used as swearing at a person. تَبَّنْ لَكَ, as if he's saying, damn you. For that purpose you gathered us, just to tell us you are the messenger of Allah. Then Allah revealed that surah to the Prophet. تَبَّتْ يَدَا أَبِي لَهَبٍ وَتَبْ. مَا أَغْنَى عَنْهُ مَالُهُ وَمَا كَسَبْ. سَيَصْلَى نَارًا ذَاتَ لَهَبْ. وَامْرَأَتُهُ حَمَّالَةَ الْحَطَبْ. فِي جِيدِهَا حَبْلٌ مِّن مَّسَدٍ. That surah was revealed to Prophet Muhammad sallallahu alayhi wa sallam, in which Allah subhanahu wa ta'ala threatened Abu Lahab with a severe torture on the day of judgment, as well as his wife, who showed enmity to Prophet Muhammad sallallahu alaihi wasallam. She used to gather the spiky plants and throw them in the way of the Prophet sallallahu alaihi wasallam. So Allah threatened him and his wife with a severe torture on the day of judgment in hellfire. Now here, listen to this. This surah talks about Abu Lahab and the torture he's going to receive on the day of judgment, a severe torture. And this surah is proof that Abu Lahab will be in hellfire, getting tortured with the non-believers. It's not true what some ignorant people say about Abu Lahab. They say, and this is not true, they say that when Prophet Muhammad sallallahu alaihi wasallam was born, Abu Lahab smiled. And because of that smile, on the day of judgment, while Abu Lahab is in hellfire, receiving the punishment, every Monday he would put his finger inside his mouth and he would be sucking cold water. This is not true. Allah said in the Quran, سَيَصْلَى نَارًا ذَاتَ لَهَبْ. That means he will be admitted and exposed to a severe torture, a blazing fire. Where is that cold water coming from? Plus, Abu Lahab died in Mecca because the Prophet sallallahu alaihi wasallam had victory over the people of Quraysh in the Battle of Badr. So out of his anger, he got very frustrated and upset, and he kept it in his heart. He got sick because of that until he died. He died because of the depression that he experienced, because Prophet Muhammad sallallahu alaihi wasallam won that battle. So how could he receive cold water in hellfire? And Allah Ta'ala said in the Quran,

he won't be receiving cold water in hellfire. The unbelievers will never get cold water in hellfire. They will get al-hamim. Al-hamim is the boiling water to the extreme. And once they are forced to drink from it, the skin of the face will melt. So where is that cold water coming from? Also Allah Ta'ala said in the Quran, وَنَادَى أَصْحَابُ النَّارِ أَصْحَابَ الْجَنَّةِ أَنْ أَفِيدُ

The people of hellfire will call the people of paradise. They will say to them, give us from the sustenance that Allah subhanahu wa ta'ala gave you and from the water. Their answer will be, they are both prohibited for the non-believers in hellfire. That means the non-believers in hellfire are prohibited from getting any sustenance the people of paradise are getting, and from any cold water the people of paradise are getting. So all these ayahs prove that there is no non-believer in hellfire who will be having a type of enjoyment. And drinking cold water is a type of enjoyment, and the non-believers will not get that enjoyment in hellfire. So that story about Abu Lahab, which some people fabricated, and they mention, and they say that because he smiled upon the birth of Prophet Muhammad sallallahu alaihi wasallam, he's going to get cold water in hellfire every Monday, because the Prophet was born on Monday. This is a fabricated story. This is not a true story. And it's against the verses of the Quran, so you have to be cautious about this. So the Prophet sallallahu alaihi wasallam, as he announced his call to the people of Quraysh, from there the journey of torture started. The non-believers started hurting the Prophet, hurting his followers, the believers. And as the Muslims grew in number in Mecca, the non-believers became more upset about this fact, and they started putting more effort towards torturing those who follow the Prophet sallallahu alaihi wasallam. And that torture increased when Abu Talib, the uncle of the Prophet, died. When Abu Talib was alive, he was protected by his uncle, Abu Talib. They came to him once and they said, say to your nephew, if he wants money for this call, we would have gathered from everyone money and give them to him until he becomes the richest amongst us. If he wants for his call, that means to leave it out, the status, we would give him that until we don't do anything in the tribe without his consultation. And if he wants to be the king of the tribe, we would assign him as the king of the tribe. Then Abu Talib went to the Prophet and told him about the offer of the people of Quraysh. But subhanallah, the Prophet sallallahu alaihi wasallam was not looking for money, was not looking for status, was not looking for rulership. Rather, he was doing this for the sake of Allah. So he said to his uncle, oh my uncle, if they place the sun in my right hand and the moon in my left hand, in order for me to leave this cause, I won't leave it until Allah subhanahu wa ta'ala makes it prevalent, or I die for that cause. So he will continue in this cause until it becomes prevalent, or the Prophet sallallahu alaihi wasallam would die for that cause. And that did not please the non-believers. They came to the Prophet with an offer. They said, how about you worship our idols for 1 year and we worship your Lord for 1 year? And Allah revealed this surah to the Prophet. قُلْ يَا أَيُّهَا الْكَافِرُونَ لَا أَعْبُدُ مَا تَعْبُدُونَ وَلَا أَنْتُمْ عَابِدُونَ مَا أَعْبُدُ
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That's the meaning of لكم دينكم ولي دين. It doesn't mean you have the right to practice your religion and I have the right to practice my religion. No. He said لكم دينكم, which is the wrong one. You have the wrong religion. You are following a wrong religion that you must leave and follow my religion, which is the true religion, the religion of Islam. They did not like this until Abu Talib died. Abu Talib, although he used to defend the Prophet, and deep inside he knew that he is a prophet and messenger, but unfortunately he did not embrace Islam. As he was dying, the Prophet sallallahu alaihi wasallam went to him, trying maybe he might embrace Islam. The Prophet loved for his uncle to embrace Islam because he was very close. He knew from inside Prophet Muhammad is a prophet and messenger of Allah. And he defended him. He was kind to the Prophet. He protected him. So he was very close. So the Prophet tried to convince him to become Muslim. He went to him when he was sick in his deathbed. He was dying. And the leaders of Quraysh were gathered around him. So the Prophet went to him and said to him, O my uncle, say the two testifications of faith, meaning say, I testify that no one is God except Allah, and I testify that Muhammad is the messenger of Allah, and I'll guarantee paradise for you. He looked around himself and he saw the leaders of the non-believers. They said to him, are you going to leave the religion of Abdul Muttalib, which is worshipping the idols? Abdul Muttalib is the grandfather of the Prophet sallallahu alaihi wasallam, and his father as well. They said, are you going to leave the religion of your father, Abdul Muttalib, which is worshipping the idols? He looked at the Prophet and said, I'm staying on the religion of Abdul Muttalib. He said, oh my uncle, just whisper it in my ear and I'll witness for you on the day of the judgment that you've said it. He said, I'm afraid that if I say it, the people of Quraysh will degrade me for saying it. Then the Prophet, with that sadness in his heart, said to him, I will ask Allah subhanahu wa ta'ala to guide you to Islam and forgive your blasphemy by embracing Islam, because blasphemy is only forgiven by embracing Islam. He said, I will ask Allah subhanahu wa ta'ala to forgive your blasphemy by guiding you to Islam unless I'm told by the revelation that you are going to die as a non-believer. As he left him, this ayah was revealed to the Prophet sallallahu alaihi wasallam that says, إِنَّكَ لَا تَهْدِي مَنْ أَحْبَبْتَ وَلَكِنَّ اللَّهَ يَهْدِي مَنْ يَشَاءُ, meaning you cannot create guidance in the hearts of those that you willed for them to be believers. Rather, Allah is the creator of guidance in whomever Allah willed. Then that ayah was revealed to the Prophet as well. مَا كَانَ لِلنَّبِيِّ وَالَّذِينَ آمَنُوا أَن يَسْتَغْفِرُوا

Jahim, meaning the Prophet and the believers, should not ask for forgiveness for the non-believers after they know that they are going to be amongst the people of hellfire. Now, from this ayah, the Prophet knew that his uncle is going to be in hellfire. He left him until he died. Ali bin Abi Talib, his son, came to the Prophet sallallahu alayhi wasallam, and he said, O Messenger of Allah, your misguided old uncle has passed away. Misguided old uncle has passed away. The Prophet said, go and bury him. In another narration, he said to him, your non-believer uncle has passed away. And the Prophet said, go and bury him. The Prophet did not say, O Allah, I ask you to forgive him. O Allah, I ask you to have mercy on him. Why? Because he died as a non-believer. Rather, all what the Prophet sallallahu alaihi wasallam did was to ask Ali to bury him. That's all. So he died as a non-believer. And the Prophet sallallahu alaihi wasallam said in the hadith that if it weren't for the Prophet sallallahu alaihi wasallam, Abu Talib would have been at the bottom of hellfire. But Abu Talib will receive a less torture than other non-believers, but it's forever. The torture Abu Talib will receive, fired pieces of like charcoal, fire charcoal, will be placed underneath his feet, and his brain will boil from the heat. That's the easiest torture in hellfire. But that torture for Abu Talib will last forever, will never stop. Day and night, forever. But it's less than the torture of other non-believers. The Prophet said, if it weren't for me, he would have been at the bottom of hellfire with the rest of the non-believers. So he will be in hellfire forever. He will never be sent out of hellfire, but he will receive less torture than other non-believers. But who can bear such a torture? That the fire charcoals are placed underneath his feet and his brain is boiling till no end. Who can bear such a torture? No one. Abu Talib died. From that moment, the non-believers took the opportunity and they exerted more torture on the followers of the Prophet sallallahu alaihi wasallam. They killed some. They tortured others. They whipped others. Take for example, Bilal ibn Rabah al-Habashi, who was a slave. Bilal was a slave for a person called Umayyah. Umayyah was one of the leaders of the non-believers. He was a slave for him. He knew that he embraced Islam. So he wanted to torture him and give everyone a lesson for leaving their religion and following the religion of Prophet Muhammad sallallahu alaihi wasallam. He took his slave, Bilal, and took off his top and placed him during the day in the very, very hot weather on the boiling sand in the desert in Mecca during the day, during the, like at mid, in the midday, the sand is very hot, extremely hot. You can fry an egg on the sand. It's very hot. He took off his top, placed him with his back on the ground, on the sand, and he was getting tortured by this by itself. It burns.
and he brought a big rock and he placed it on the stomach of Bilal. And he brought the whip and started whipping him. And he said to him, mention our gods with something good. He wanted him to say, Hubal. Hubal is one of the statues they used to glorify. He said, say Hubal. He said to him, Ahadun Ahad. Ahadun Ahad, meaning Allah is one without a partner. He tortured him. He said, say Hubal. He said, Ahadun Ahad. He said, say Hubal. He said, Ahadun Ahad. Then he said to him, don't you know other than this word? He said, I swear to God, if I know of any word that would tease you more than this one, I would have said it. Ahadun Ahad, Ahadun Ahad. Until Abu Bakr as-Siddiq radiallahu anhu came and said to him, I want to buy him. Umayyah quickly reacted. He knew that Muslims defend each other. They sympathize with each other. So he gave him a price that would be 10 times a slave like Bilal would be purchased for. He threw a number, said, I want that much for him. He said, this is the money. Umayyah was shocked. He said, after that, maybe if I ask for more than this, he would have given me. So Abu Bakr purchased Bilal and freed him. He became free. Later on, he became the muazzin of Rasulullah sallallahu alayhi wa sallam, the one who used to make the call of prayer, the azan of the Prophet sallallahu alayhi wa sallam. And the Prophet said about him, paradise is longing for Bilal, waiting for him, longing for him, missing him. Paradise is missing him. Paradise is longing for Bilal. May Allah raise his rank, radiyallahu anhu. Ammar ibn Yasir experienced as well a very hard experience. They brought his father and his mother. They killed them in front of his eyes. And they asked him to leave Islam. He refused. So they killed them in front of his eyes. And he was patient. Then, after that, they tortured and killed many others. At that moment, people complained to the Prophet. They surrounded them in some of the narrow streets in Mecca. They surrounded them. They asked people not to deal with them, not with selling and buying, not to marry any of them, not to give them food or whatever. They surrounded them. They were under siege for a while. And the Prophet sallallahu alaihi wasallam allowed some of them, they were about 80 people, to immigrate to Al-Habasha. Al-Habasha is Ethiopia now, in the past known as Abyssinia. He sent that group to Abyssinia, Al-Habasha, and he said there is a king who was Christian called Ashama, the king of Abyssinia. He said that king is well known as to be just to people. He doesn't wrong anyone, and he doesn't let anyone get wronged in his land. Go to him. You'll find a shelter in that place. So he sent them, and with him was Ja'far ibn Abi Talib, the brother of Ali ibn Abi Talib. They went to him. The non-believers knew about this group heading to Abyssinia. So they said, we send another group to warn the king of Abyssinia against these people. So they sent a group of people from Quraysh. They reached the king before the believers. And they brought presents with them to the king of Abyssinia, Ashama. They gave him the presents. And he said, what's the matter with you? They said, people from our tribe left us and came to your land. They mocked our religion. They mocked our gods, as they used to call them.
they did such and such, and they are now in your land. He said, what are they? They said, in your land. Then he said to his soldiers, go and bring them to me. They went and they bring them to the king of Abyssinia, Asham al-Najashi. He was the king of the Christians in Abyssinia. Ja'far ibn Abi Talib said to them, I'll be the spokesman today. I'll talk on your behalf, on behalf of the group. They said, okay. As they went inside, now the non-believers prostrated to the king. They made sujood to the king. But the believers, the Muslims, did not prostrate to the king. The non-believers said, see, they did not prostrate to you. Then the king asked them, why you did not prostrate to me? They said, we only prostrate to Allah, our creator, the one who created all of us. Then the non-believers said, but they say something different about Jesus and his mother. Then Ashama said, what do you say about Jesus and his mother? Then they said, Jesus is the good tidings that Angel Jibreel gave to Mary, the Virgin Mary,

Allah and I testify that Muhammad is the messenger of Allah. I swear to God, if I can leave this kingdom and go to him, I'll be the person who carries his shoes and give him the water to make wudu. And he started crying. And Allah subhanahu wa ta'ala praised him in the Quran. And then he looked at the non-believers and he told them off. And he returned all the presents. He did not accept them from them. So they were protected, that group. Later on, that group went to Medina. Now every year during the time of Hajj, people used to come to Mecca and they used to turn around Kaaba, but the non-believers used to turn around the Kaaba naked, clapping and whistling, and they used to glorify the idols. People used to come from different parts of the Arabic Peninsula to Mecca for trading. The Prophet used to take that as an opportunity to call him to Islam. So he used to pass by them and say no one is God except Allah and you will succeed. Some from Medina embraced Islam. The following year, they came and the number increased in Medina. So the Prophet ﷺ sent Mus'ab ibn Umair with them to teach them about Islam. So he went to Medina and taught them, and the number increased. At this time, the non-believers were exerting more pressure on the believers and the Prophet, until Allah subhanahu wa ta'ala ordered the Prophet and the believers to immigrate to Medina. First, the Prophet sallallahu alaihi wasallam allowed groups and individuals to immigrate to Medina. They started immigrating. A person would immigrate by himself, with a group. Umar radiallahu anhu was a very strong person. Umar was well known by his bravery. He was very brave. Umar, subhanallah, before embracing Islam, he was known to be a strong person, solid person, strong. Then one day, the non-believers offered a number of camels for everyone who kills Prophet Muhammad sallallahu alaihi wasallam. So he took his sword and he went out heading to the Prophet to kill him. Umar was very strong. A person from the tribe of Zuhra met him. He said, "Where are you heading to?" He said, "To kill Muhammad and get the reward." The reward that Quraysh assigned was a big reward, a number of camels. He said, "I'm going to kill Muhammad and get that reward." He said, "And you think the tribe of the people of Hashim will leave you alone if you kill Muhammad? What about if Muhammad is having the true religion? What about if your sister followed this religion?" He said, "What do you mean?" He said, "Your sister already embraced Islam and followed Muhammad. What are you going to do?" Then he got upset. He went back home to his sister. His sister was reciting Al-Quran with her husband. They had one of the companions called Al-Khabbab ibn al-Arat. He was teaching them Al-Quran. He was teaching them Surah Taha. He was reciting and they were memorizing. He heard that sound inside. As he came near the house and he was calling, he was very upset, they hid Al-Khabbab ibn al-Arat. He went inside, he said, "What that voice that I was hearing?" Now, she didn't know what to say to him. He said to her, "Did you follow Muhammad?" She said, "Yes." And he slapped her on her face. And he slapped his brother-in-law as well. She said, "Why are you doing

this. How if Muhammad sallallahu alayhi wa sallam bringing you the right religion, why don't you follow it? He said, what is that paper you were reading in? He grabbed the paper and he read in it, and something was thrown into his heart, that the light of guidance. He said, where is Muhammad now? At that moment, Al-Khabbab went out and said, good tidings for you, Umar. Yesterday, the Prophet was making a supplication, asking Allah subhanahu wa ta'ala to strengthen Islam by either Umar ibn al-Khattab or Amr ibn Hisham. Amr ibn Hisham is Abu Jahl. So, and maybe the supplication of the Prophet will be fulfilled by you becoming Muslim. He said, where is Muhammad? And they told him, where is the Prophet? He went. He was at the place of people from Bani al-Arqam. So he went to them and he was on the door. He knocked on the door. Inside was Hamza. And Hamza embraced Islam, the uncle of the Prophet, just 3 days before Umar ibn al-Khattab. 3 days before Umar. And he became as strong as a lion, ready to protect the Prophet. They were inside with the Prophet and with some other people. Now one person went to open the door, he saw Umar, and he looked upset and furious with a sword in his hand. He said, this is Umar, he got scared. And he seems very furious and he got the sword in his hand. Then Hamza said, who embraced Islam before him by only 3 days. He said, let him in. He wasn't scared of Umar. Let him in. If he wants something good, we'll help him out. They opened the door for Umar. Umar went in. As he went in, he saw Prophet Muhammad sallallahu alaihi wasallam in front of him. Then the Prophet grabbed him from his clothes and started shaking him. He said, isn't it due for you, Umar, to become Muslim? Umar at that moment didn't know what happened to him. He dropped the sword. He started shivering. He fell to his knees, started crying, and said, it is due. I testify that no one is God except Allah, and I testify that Muhammad is the messenger of Allah. He became Muslim. Then he said to the Prophet, O Messenger of Allah, aren't we on the right path, whether we die or we remain alive? The Prophet said, of course. Then he said, so why should we hide in this place? I swear to God, we are going to take you out to make tawaf around the Kaaba. Then the Prophet said, yes. The believers made two queues, like two lines, one led by Umar, the other led by Hamza, and the Prophet is with them. They came out and they turned around the Kaaba and the non-believers looking and watching. Hamza and Umar within 3 days embraced Islam. That was the biggest shock to the non-believers. And here the Prophet called him Al-Faruq because he separated between the right, the truth, and the wrong. After that, when the Prophet told Umar to immigrate to Medina, believers used to immigrate at night, leave Mecca at night, secretly, to avoid the harm of the non-believers. Umar refused to go in that way. During the day, at the midst of the day, he went out with 40 weak people, 40 weak people, and he called the non-believers. He said, all people of Quraysh, the one who wants to be killed and the one who wants his mother to wail and lament for his death and the one who wants his children to become orphans, let him follow me because I'm immigrating to Medina. None of the non-believers dared to follow him because they knew that Umar was very strong and if he says a word, he would fulfill it. So they left him. Abu Bakr radiallahu anhu came to the Prophet
and said to him, O Messenger of Allah, do you give me permission to immigrate to Medina? The Prophet said, wait, maybe you'll find a good companionship, someone to go with you. He said, I ask you that companionship, O Messenger of Allah. He said, wait. Then he went and came after a while. He said, O Messenger of Allah, would you give me permission to immigrate? The Prophet said, wait, Abu Bakr, maybe you'll find a good companionship. He said, I ask you that I be your companion in this trip. Then the non-believers gathered in a place called Dar al-Nadwa. Iblis himself came to them in the shape of a person, like all person from Najd, from the east. He came to them and he participated in that meeting. They started thinking about what to do about the Prophet. Some said, we send someone to kill him. Iblis said, no, this is not an opinion. If you kill him, people of Bani Hashim will gather against you. Another person said, okay, we'll exile him. So send him to another place. Then Iblis said, no, this is not the right opinion. If you exile him, he will gather people around him, then he will come to you and you won't be able to fight him. Can't you see how he's convincing people? Then Abu Jahl said, I have an opinion. We gather from each tribe a person who is strong and known by his people, and they all go and wait outside the door of the Prophet. Once he comes out, they hit him with their swords, one hit, and they kill him. And by this, all the tribes will participate in his death. And the people of Hashim, the relatives of the Prophet, won't be able to fight all the tribes, so they will accept the ransom for his death. They will accept the indemnity and they won't fight everyone. Iblis said, this is the right opinion. Allah sent Jibreel to the Prophet. And Jibreel told the Prophet about their plot, how they're plotting to kill him, how they're planning to kill the Prophet, and told him about what to do. The Prophet called his cousin, Ali bin Abi Talib, and asked him to sleep in his bed and to cover himself with a green cloak the Prophet used to cover himself with. And he said to him, Inshallah, by the will of Allah, no harm will come on you. Now, as the Prophet wanted to come out, the non-believers were already gathered on the door. So they were already outside with their swords, waiting until the Prophet comes out so they can kill him. Give him one strike and they kill him. The Prophet sallallahu alaihi wasallam opened the door, grabbed a handful of dirt from the ground and started throwing that dirt on their heads and reciting, Yasin wal Qur'an al Hakim innaka lamina al mursaleen, until he reached the ayah, فَأَغْشَيْنَاهُمْ فَهُمْ لَا يُبْصِرُونَ. We blocked them so they can't see. Now, something happened to them. As they were standing, they couldn't see the Prophet passing by them. The Prophet continued until he reached Abu Bakr's house. He said to Abu Bakr, Allah subhanahu wa ta'ala ordered me to immigrate to Medina. So now it's my time to immigrate to Medina. Abu Bakr said, I ask you the good companionship to be with you. The Prophet said, you are going to be my companion in this journey. Then Abu Bakr started crying. His daughter Aisha said, I've never seen my father crying out of happiness except for that day. He was crying out of happiness. So they gathered the food that they wanted and they continued. They brought a person that would guide them to the way to Medina. It's a different way.
There were two ways to Medina. One way is the easy way that people usually select, and there is another way that is further and harder, and the Prophet chose to select that way. They brought a guide with them to take him to Medina from that route, from the different route. And they told him to come to them after 3 days. So they went inside that cave. The cave of Thawr, this is different from that one we mentioned at the beginning of the lesson. This is cave of Thawr. The Prophet went inside with Abu Bakr, and Allah subhanahu wa ta'ala protected the Prophet by the spider. It came and it made its web on the mouth of the cave, and two doves came and laid their eggs on the mouth of the cave. Now the non-believers were still standing outside waiting. Then one person who saw the Prophet walking out between them said to them, "What are you waiting for?" They say, "We're waiting for Muhammad to kill him." I said, "You're fool people. I saw Muhammad passing by you and throwing dirt on your heads." Everyone started checking his head, and they found the dirt on their heads. Then they went out looking for the Prophet, and they offered a big reward for the one who can tell him where the Prophet is. So they brought with them people who can trace the footprints. They are experts about the footprints. They can guide them to the place of the Prophet. They chased the footprints until they reached the cave. They were waiting outside, standing, and the cave is lower, and the Prophet and Abu Bakr were inside. They can see them. Abu Bakr was worried about the Prophet. He said, "O Messenger of Allah, if any of them just looks down, he would be able to see us." The Prophet said, "Don't worry, don't panic. Allah is with us," meaning Allah is supporting us. Allah is aiding us. Don't worry, we won't be harmed. So those who are experts in tracing the footprints said, "It ends here, they end here." They said, "Are you crazy?" They went inside and there is that spider here and these pigeons or doves on the mouth of the cave. Then they left the cave and went back. After 3 days, the Prophet sallallahu alaihi wasallam left the cave, and that guide came and took him on the way to Medina. One person called Suraqa ibn Malik. Suraqa ibn Malik. We told you about his story last week. He chased the Prophet and he was able to get into the Prophet. And the Prophet looked at him, and the legs of the camel, of his camel, sank in the sand. He said to the Prophet, "Ask Allah to help me, and I won't tell the non-believers about your place." So he made supplication, and the camel went back up out of the sand, and he went back to Mecca, and he did not tell the non-believers about the place of the Prophet sallallahu alaihi wasallam. On their way to Medina, they passed by a lady called Ummu Ma'bad al-Khuza'iyya, from the tribe of Khuza'. This lady was living in a place in the desert, and they were experiencing a very harsh drought. She did not even anything in her house. The Prophet went and asked them for some water. She said, "We had no water, we had no milk. We have only this goat. As you can see, it got nothing inside its udder. Nothing inside. It's very skinny. No milk." The Prophet said, "Would you let me milk it for you?" She said, "See if you can get anything." The Prophet said, "Bismillah." And by the power of Allah subhanahu wa ta'ala, it started giving milk abundantly. He filled all the containers she had and left it full. Then he told her about Islam, and she embraced Islam with her husband. Then he continued his way to Medina. People of Medina every day used to go to the skirts of the city of Medina waiting for the
prophets coming. Until one day during the midday, as they were looking, they saw Prophet Muhammad sallallahu alaihi wasallam. They were very happy. They started chanting and praising the Prophet sallallahu alaihi wasallam, and they welcomed the Prophet in Medina. The Prophet, when he reached Medina, he was on a camel, and everyone wanted that camel to come to his place. You know, they used to live in like families in different suburbs in Medina. So everyone wanted the Prophet to go to them. He said, leave the camel, it's ordered by Allah subhanahu wa ta'ala. It went until it sat in a place where the Prophet sallallahu alaihi wasallam built his mosque, and that's called now the Mosque of An-Naqa, the female camel, or Masjid Quba. That where the camel sat and they built the mosque there. Now, one of the wondrous things that happened during this event, that we learned a lesson from it, is that a person from the Sahaba called Suhaib al-Rumi. Suhaib, when he came to Mecca, he was very poor. He worked very hard and he became rich later on. He had many belongings and properties. He wanted to immigrate to Medina. As he was leaving Mecca, the non-believers stopped him. They said, "What do you think you're doing? You came to Mecca very poor. Now you gathered all that wealth. You think we're going to leave you, just take everything with you and go to Medina?" Then he said to them, "What about if I leave everything to you? All what I have, all my wealth, would you let me go to Medina?" They said, "Yes, we'll let you go." He said, "Everything is for you. I don't want it." He left everything, all his wealth, all his money, just to follow the Prophet sallallahu alaihi wasallam. The Prophet knew about his deal, and the Prophet said, "Rabiha Suhaib, Rabiha Suhaib." Indeed, he succeeded. Indeed, he won. He made a great bargain. He gave them these worldly things, and he gained the hereafter. Also, Umm Ayman al-Habashiyya, the one that nursed the Prophet sallallahu alaihi wasallam, left Mecca and went to Medina. Now, between Mecca and Medina, do you know how many kilometers? It's about 450 kilometers. In the desert, some went walking, some on the camels. About 450 kilometers, it's a long trip. Now, she went, this lady, to Medina. On the way to Medina, she fell on the sand in the desert and she was dying out of thirst. She was very thirsty. Allah subhanahu wa ta'ala sent angels to her. She was able to hear the flicking of the wings of the angels, and they brought her water from paradise. She drank from that water and she continued her way to Medina. After that, the scholar said, she used to make tawaf around the Kaaba in a very, very, very hot day without feeling thirsty, because she drank from that water from paradise. The daughter of

Look at those companions and what they suffered for the sake of following Islam. And look now. Now we are in a

0: how to be patient, how to obey Allah subhanahu wa ta'ala. We ask Allah azza wa jal to grant us the strength He granted to those companions, and we ask Allah subhanahu wa ta'ala to keep us steadfast on the right path and the religion of Islam. Ameen. We ask Allah subhanahu wa ta'ala to make this year a better year than the previous one for all Muslims, inshaAllah, and wish you and all Muslims around the world all the best in this great occasion. Barakallahu feekum, and Allah subhanahu wa ta'ala knows best. We say La ilaha illallah 3 times.
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All praise is due to Allah, and may Allah raise the rank of our Master Muhammad and protect his nation from that which he fears for it. Brothers and sisters in Islam, the migration of Prophet Muhammad, otherwise known as the Hijrah, was not about running away from being killed, nor was it about fear or a retreat from bidding the lawful and forbidding the unlawful. The Hijrah was done in obedience to what Allah has ordered. Our Master Muhammad, peace and blessings be upon him, prepared himself, assembled his troops, and led them victoriously back to Mecca. The Prophet and his companions, including the family of Yasir, endured many hardships, and yet they were very patient with what had happened to them.

during the Hajj season, which is the pilgrimage season, when the people gathered, the Prophet, peace and blessings be upon him, used to call them to Islam and say to them what means, "Say, no one is God except Allah, and then you will succeed." The Prophet was very patient with what the blasphemers had done to him. His companions tolerated many types of torture, including whipping, hitting, imprisonment, burning, and execution. Yet, when they gained the support and aid from Allah, it was as if they had turned into a solid rock that could not be scratched. Their pious heartbeats and their silent supplications shook the hearts and thrones of the disbelievers. Didn't Bilal al-Habashi repeat the words, "Ahadun ahad," which means, "Allah is one, Allah is one," and he did not retreat or weaken.

Dear brothers and sisters, consider with me the words of our master Muhammad after the people had come to his uncle Abu Talib and asked, "What does your nephew want out of his call to Islam? If he wants status, we shall give it to him, and we will not do anything without his consultation. If he wants money, we will collect it for him until he becomes the richest amongst us. If he wants to rule us, we shall give him the position of king." But the Prophet, peace and blessings be upon him, said to his uncle what means, "If they place the sun in my right hand and the moon in my left, I would not leave this call to Islam."

Dear brothers and sisters, we have to remember that there isn't a single prophet that left the call to Islam, nor is there a prophet who neglected the call to Islam due to hardships or calamities that had overcome him. The blasphemers agreed to killing the prophet, peace and blessings be upon him. Therefore, they encouraged one man from each tribe to hit the prophet with their swords simultaneously so that his murder could be seen as done by all those tribes and so that no one from the prophet's family could seek revenge. But Angel Jibril came to the prophet, peace and blessings be upon him, telling him about their evil plan. Angel Jibril ordered the prophet not to sleep in the same place he used to sleep in.

Prophet, peace and blessings be upon him, then called upon his cousin Ali ibn Abi Talib and instructed him to sleep on the same bed that the Prophet used to sleep on and to cover himself with the same green cloak that the Prophet used to cover himself with. Ali did that. In the meantime, a group of young blasphemers surrounded the Prophet's house. On his way out, the Prophet, peace and blessings be upon him, picked up a handful of dirt and sprinkled it on their heads as he recited the following ayah from Surah Yasin. وَجَعَلْنَا مِن بَيْنِ أَيْدِيهِمْ سَدًّا وَمِنْ خَلْفِهِمْ سَدًّا فَأَغْشَيْنَاهُمْ فَهُمْ لَا يُبْصِرُونَ.

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This 40th ayah in Surah At-Tawbah means, and he, the Prophet, would say to his companion not to be saddened, for they had support from Allah. The companion mentioned in this ayah is Abu Bakr as-Siddiq. This ayah does not mean that Allah is physically present with them in the cave, because Islam states that Allah exists without a place. Rather, the actual meaning of this ayah is that Allah is supporting and giving victory to them over their enemies.

Allah the Almighty saved the Prophet with the weakest spider's web. A spider spun its web around the entrance of the cave where the Prophet was located. Nearby, two doves had laid eggs, and by the will of Allah, the Prophet was not seen by the blasphemers.

The believers waited patiently in Medina for the arrival of their beloved Prophet to their land. Some would go to the outskirts of Medina every day, waiting for him. Others climbed trees to see if they could see him coming in the distance. On midday, on a very warm day, the Ansar, a name given to the supporters of the Prophet, went out in many groups to the outskirts of Medina as usual, expecting the arrival of the Prophet. They heard one of them yelling loudly and saying, "The one you have been waiting for has arrived." Enthusiastically, hundreds rushed out to welcome and greet their master, Prophet Muhammad, while chanting.

Dear listeners, this was a brief account of a great event, the migration of Prophet Muhammad from Mecca to Medina, an occasion that is celebrated by Muslims all around the world. And we at the Muslim Community Radio would like to take the opportunity to wish all Muslims a happy Islamic New Year. And may Allah return this holy occasion to us filled with blessings and peace.

لقد جئناكم بالحق ولكن

نصر

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1: 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All praise is due to Allah, and may Allah raise the rank of Prophet Muhammad, peace be upon him, and protect his nation from that which he fears for them. Dear brothers and sisters in Islam, let us first have the proper intention in our hearts to attend the lesson for the obedience of Allah subhanahu wa ta'ala. In our lesson tonight, we'll continue insha'Allah ta'ala explaining the creed of Imam al-Tahawi. We did mention previously that the creed of Imam al-Tahawi held a very high level of acceptance amongst the scholars of Ahl-Sunnah wal-Jama'ah, to an extent that many wrote explanations for this creed. They authored books explaining in detail the terms used by Imam Abu Ja'far al-Tahawi in his book, The Creed of al-Tahawi. This is so because what he wrote is the belief of Ahl-Sunnah wal-Jama'ah. And at the beginning, he mentioned that this is an elucidation of the creed of Ahl-Sunnah wal-Jama'ah. So that's what every Muslim must have in his heart as a belief, as a conviction in one's heart. Imam Abu Ja'far al-Tahawi said, "We call the people of our Qibla Muslims and believers, as long as they acknowledge what the Prophet sallallahu alaihi wasallam called for and believe without denial in all what he said and related." The Kaaba in the Holy Mosque of Mecca is the Qibla for Muslims. When the Prophet sallallahu alaihi wasallam prayed towards Al-Kaaba, he said, "This is Al-Qibla," meaning this is where you have to face when you pray. So this is Al-Qibla. When the scholars of Islam use the term the people of the Qibla, they mean the believers, those who have the correct belief in their hearts and they pray towards Al-Kaaba. So as long as the person believes in the correct belief in his heart, we call such a person a Muslim. We can call him a mu'min as well. So Muslim, mu'min. These are the terms used to describe such a person. The one who holds the correct belief in his heart is called a believer, mu'min, and is called Muslim as well. So the Muslim is the mu'min, and the mu'min is the Muslim. There is no difference between them Islamically. Linguistically, there is a difference between belief and Islam. Because belief, when you believe in something in your heart, you believe in it, this is called belief. And Islam means submission, when you submit. So that's linguistically there is a difference in meaning between Islam and Iman, only linguistically. But religiously, Islamically, they are the same. Imam Abu Hanifa radiallahu anhu said, Al-Islam and Al-Iman are attached to one another, same as abdomen is attached to the back. There is no abdomen without back, and there is no back without abdomen, meaning they are together. One cannot be Muslim but not mu'min, and vice versa. So you call the person from the people of the Qibla a mu'min and a Muslim, a believer. As long as he holds the correct belief in his heart about Allah subhanahu wa ta'ala and his messenger. So when one has the correct belief in his heart, then we call him a believer, a Muslim. We still call such a person a believer unless he denies or rejects what the Prophet sallallahu alaihi wasallam brought to us. So if he denies or rejects the teachings of the Prophet sallallahu alaihi wasallam or any of them, then this person is not called a believer anymore. But as long as he has the correct belief in his heart, he is believing, he is not denying, he is not rejecting the rules of the Sharia, the rules of Islam, the Sharia, then we call such a person a believer. Then Imam Abu Ja'far al-Tahawi continued to say, we do not indulge in thinking about the self of Allah, and we do not dispute sinfully about the religion of Allah. Since Allah subhanahu wa ta'ala is unimaginable, one must not try to imagine the reality of Allah Azza wa Jal, because this will lead to blasphemy, wal'ayyazu billahi Azza wa Jal. Why? Because one is unable to reach his own reality. You don't know everything about yourself. If you were to be asked about the number of cells in your body, you will be unable to give any correct answer. If you were to be asked about other things as well, about yourself, you'll be unable to tell about these things, although those are in you. So how about trying to imagine Allah subhanahu wa ta'ala, who is unimaginable, cannot be conceived in minds, cannot be grasped by delusions, encompassed by delusions and minds, because Allah subhanahu wa ta'ala is not a creation. Now your delusions are used to imagine things that you are familiar with. As a human being, you are familiar with what? You are familiar with bodies, objects, something that has dimensions, something that has a color, a shape, a volume. This is what you got used to see. So if you were to imagine anything in your mind, that's what you're going to reach. You're going to reach this because you can't go beyond this. That's your ability to imagine something that has a dimension, a shape, a volume. But since Allah subhanahu wa ta'ala is not a body, Allah subhanahu wa ta'ala does not resemble the creations in any way whatsoever, you cannot imagine Allah Azza wa Jal. If you try to imagine Allah Azza wa Jal, you're going to end up likening Allah to the creations and falling into blasphemy. For that reason, the Prophet sallallahu alaihi wasallam said, La fikrata fir Rabb, as narrated by Al-Ansari. Now, what does that mean? Do not attempt to imagine Allah Azza wa Jal. Why would the Prophet sallallahu alaihi wasallam warn us against attempting to imagine Allah Azza wa Jal? Because our imaginations will reach something that has a volume, something that has a shape, a body, dimensions, and the like, which are all attributes of the creations. That's why Imam al-Ghazali mentioned a very famous statement that whoever imagines something in his mind and worships that image, thinking that this is Allah, wal-iyadhu billah, then this person is not worshipping Allah Azza wa Jal. He is actually worshipping that image that he imagined in his mind. This is simply because Allah subhanahu wa ta'ala is not imagined by minds. Even our minds are unable to imagine something that has been created by Allah subhanahu wa ta'ala, but we are not familiar with it. Like the time when darkness and light haven't been created yet. The first thing Allah created is water, then al-arsh above that water. Then after that, darkness and light were created. Allah Ta'ala said, وَجَعَلَ الظُّلُمَاتِ وَالنُّورِ, meaning Allah created darkness and light. Now, if you were to imagine a place but with no darkness, no light, you won't be able to. You can imagine a place fully dark. You can imagine a place fully illuminated, but not to be illuminated and not to be dark, you can't imagine it. So this is something created, but you are unable to imagine it. Even in the hadith, Allah subhanahu wa ta'ala mentioned, which is a hadith Qudsi, that Allah has prepared for the righteous believers what an eye has never seen, an ear has never heard of, and what has never came across one's heart. You would never imagine what types of enjoyments Allah subhanahu wa ta'ala has prepared for the believers in paradise. So now, if these or some of these enjoyments are described for you, as mentioned in the hadith, not everything is mentioned about the enjoyments. No one knows all these enjoyments in detail except Allah Azza wa Jal. But some of these enjoyments were mentioned in the hadith. Now, if you were to imagine them, let us say a tree that has a trunk made of gold, rivers flowing on the surface of the land of paradise, palaces made of one piece of diamond or like one pearl, crystal clear, all these enjoyments, if you start thinking about them, even the horse with wings for the people of paradise, where they ride them and they move from one place to another, you start imagining, but you won't be able to get the exact description for it. So your mind is short from reaching the reality of these matters. You will be close in your imagination, but you can't be exact in your imagination. So how about Allah, the creator of the universe, the one who does not resemble the creations? We are unable to reach the reality of Allah Azza wa Jalla. That's why we have to stop at our limits and not to go further. For that reason, Imam al-Rifa'i radiallahu anhu said a very beautiful and concise statement. He said, غَايَةُ الْمَعْرِفَةِ بِاللَّهِ الْإِيقَانُ بِوُجُودِهِ تَعَالَى بِلَا كَيْفٍ وَلَا مَكَانٍ. Meaning, the ultimate knowledge you would have about Allah Azza wa Jal is to believe that Allah subhanahu wa ta'ala exists without any doubt, without a how or a place. without a hell or a place. So we know Allah subhanahu wa ta'ala through His attributes. So we know Allah exists. Allah has no beginning, has no end. That's al-awwal, al-akhir. We know that Allah subhanahu wa ta'ala sami'un basir, alim, mutakallim, hay. Through these attributes, we know Allah subhanahu wa ta'ala. So that's all what we can reach. We cannot go further to an extent that we encompass Allah subhanahu wa ta'ala by our minds. We are unable to. Now, Imam al-Rifa'i radiallahu anhu said, the ultimate knowledge one would reach about Allah subhanahu wa ta'ala is to believe without any doubt that Allah exists without a how and without a place. That's what you can reach. The one who doesn't become content with this amount of knowledge, rather he chooses to go further to reach the reality of Allah Azza wa Jal, will end up imagining Allah subhanahu wa ta'ala as he would imagine a creation, and by this he would become a blasphemer. Imam Zunnun al-Masri and Imam Ahmad, these two great scholars, mentioned this statement that is basis for Muslims in belief. Whatever you imagine in your mind, Allah does not resemble it. As simple as that. Whatever you imagine in your mind, Allah does not resemble it. Because what you imagine in your mind is what? Imagination. Everyone would have a different imagination. So now I mentioned to you about some of the enjoyments of paradise briefly. I'm sure every one of you had an image come into his mind, let us say about this horse in paradise with wings. Every one of you would imagine it in his own way. So if you were to project that image in front of us or on a paper, everyone's projection will be different, because everyone has a different imagination. So those who do not get satisfied with the amount of knowledge they can get, which is what Imam al-Rifa'i said, the ultimate knowledge one would reach about Allah Azza wa Jal is to believe with certainty that Allah exists without a place and without a how. If one does not get satisfied with this amount of knowledge and he chooses to go further, will definitely reach the stage when he imagines Allah subhanahu wa ta'ala as he imagines the creations. And by this, one would turn out of Islam. Al-Bayhaqi radiallahu anhu narrated through the route of Ibn Abbas, the cousin of the Prophet sallallahu alayhi wa sallam, that he said, تَفَكَّرُوا فِي خَلْقِ اللَّهِ وَلَا تَفَكَّرُوا فِي ذَاتِ اللَّهِ, which means, ponder about the creations of Allah and do not ponder about the self of Allah subhanahu wa ta'ala. Look at the creations of Allah, look at the sky, look at the mountains, at the oceans, look at these little creatures you see in the sea, or for instance, look at the plants, look at these creations of Allah Azza wa Jal. All these are manifestations of the power of Allah, the Creator. So when you look at these creations of Allah Azza wa Jal, you ponder about them, that will strengthen in your heart the belief in the existence and the majesty of Allah subhanahu wa ta'ala. The salmon fish is one example. If you watch a documentary about the salmon fish and the trip and the journey it makes, it's awesome. It grows in a pond, in the land, in a mountain. Then At a certain age, it changes its skin. The skin will be replaced with a skin that can bear the salt water. Then it makes its journey down the stream from the top of the mountain, down the stream to the ocean. Then it makes a journey for thousands of kilometers. Then when it grows too old, it comes back to the same place. Then it goes up the streams. You see the salmon fish jumping 1 meter or more. Some said it could reach a 3 meter high when it jumps, because it's going upwards now, to go back to the place where it had grown. It lays its eggs, then it dies. Then the eggs will turn into fish, they will grow, and they will make that a journey as well. You look at this, and you look at the bear that targets these fish as they are jumping up. How would he know about the time when they are making that journey back to that pond where they have grown? Allah subhanahu wa ta'ala guided them to all these. So if you look at the creations of Allah azza wa jal, that will strengthen in your heart the belief in the majesty and the glory of Allah azza wa jal. And you look at yourself, how weak you are in front of all these creations of Allah subhanahu wa ta'ala. The skies that are standing firmly without pillars. How many ayahs in the Quran that urge one to look at the sky? أَفَلَمْ يَنْظُرُوا إِلَى السَّمَاءِ فَوْقَهُمْ. Haven't they looked at the sky above them? Look at the sky. That huge thing that Allah subhanahu wa ta'ala created is above you, and no pillars, and you are walking normally. You are walking under normally, but if you ponder about the greatness and the majesty of the sky, that will reflect the glory and the majesty of Allah subhanahu wa ta'ala. You look at the mountains, you look at volcanoes, how they erupt, and about all these creations, you will say, Subhanallah, Allah is the greatest. So that will increase your belief in Allah subhanahu wa ta'ala, will strengthen your heart in the belief, in the correct belief. That's why Abdullah ibn Abbas, the cousin of the Prophet, said, ponder about the creations of Allah, but do not ponder about the self of Allah subhanahu wa ta'ala. Imam al-Shafi'i radiallahu anhu summarized all this in a short statement. He said, whoever makes effort to know about his creator and reaches a stage where he feels relaxed, content with the non-existence of Allah Azza wa Jal, then he is an atheist. If he reaches a stage where he imagines Allah subhanahu wa ta'ala, then he is a mushabbih, meaning the one who likens Allah to the creations, a non-believer. If he reaches a stage where he believes in the existence of Allah and admits that he is unable to reach the reality of Allah azza wa jal, then he is a true muwahhid, true believer. That's a true believer. The one who reaches a stage where he admits in the existence of Allah azza wa jal, he believes in it, and he admits his inability to reach the reality of Allah azza wa jal, then what do we call such a person? That's a true muwahhid. So the true believer is the one who believes in the existence of Allah Azza wa Jal. At the same time, he does not liken Allah to the creations. That's what Imam Rifa'i radiallahu anhu said. So look what Imam Shafi'i said, what Imam Ahmad said, what Imam Zunnun al-Masri said, what Imam al-Rifa'i said, what Abdullah ibn Abbas said, they all come in agreement with each other. They all support each other and they give the same idea, the same belief. They serve the same purpose that Allah subhanahu wa ta'ala cannot be imagined. So that's the belief of Ahl al-Sunnah wal-Jama'ah. Then he said, we do not argue about Islam in a sinful way when no truth is defended or when one is ignorant of the rules. The one who knows the truth may defend it. As for the person who is ignorant, he must not dispute about the truth. Some scholars said, the ignorant sets forth to mend, but instead he spoils. If one doesn't know about something, he should not talk about it. If he has an amount of knowledge that enables such a person to talk about something, he would talk. Otherwise, he should remain silent. He shouldn't indulge in talking about a religious matter when he has no knowledge about it. But many people these days, when it comes to religion, they talk freely, as if they are imams and muftis of their time. When it comes to other than this, if they were to be asked about computers, let us say, they say, we don't know, we have no knowledge about it. Just imagine, for instance, you want to mend an electrical problem in your house and you have no knowledge about electricity. You start connecting wires as you like. No, you won't dare to do such a thing. Because you are scared. You might mess up. And maybe you could cause the whole house to be burned. When it comes to religion, if you have not enough knowledge about something, you shouldn't talk about it. You shouldn't argue about it. But if you have in your heart the truth and you want to defend it, so you want to show to others, this is my belief, this is a correct belief, it is supported by such and such and such, so you are defending your belief, this is something recommended. So that's why logically, if you were to mention to others what you believe in a logical way, in a rational way, they cannot dispute it. They cannot dispute it. When you tell them about the Creator, that God does not resemble the creations, that those who are similar to each other are susceptible to what happens to any of them. For instance, we are human beings, so we are similar to each other. You get tired, I get tired. You get sick, I get sick. You sleep, I sleep. You feel hungry, I feel hungry. You die, I die. Why? Because we are similar to each other. So if God is a human being, then he would be susceptible to what happens to the creations, to the human beings. And by proving this point, you reach the result that God does not resemble the creation. So Allah is not a human being. Allah is not an angel. Allah does not resemble any of the creations. They are creations of God. The one who made this table is not a table. The one who made this microphone is not a microphone. Saying the one who created this whole universe does not resemble anything in this whole universe. So Allah subhanahu wa ta'ala does not resemble the creation. So this is what Imam Abu Ja'far al-Tahawi wanted to make sure that you understand. Do not indulge in something that you have no knowledge about. If you have the correct knowledge, you hold the truth in your heart, and you want to defend it, then talk about it. Some people will try to debate with people from other than Muslims, and because they don't have knowledge, they fall into blasphemy while debating with them. People these days who do not acquire the knowledge in the proper way, they don't come like you to the mosque where they sit on the floor

end up with a mixture of beliefs, a bit from here, a bit from there, to an extent that if you were to try to identify this person, to put him in a certain category, you'll find it difficult. I read some books, the author would mention many contradicting things in this book. Then in the end, I tried to analyze to what a school or category he belongs to, I was unable. He gets bits and pieces from everywhere. These are the lost people. But those who want to be saved would acquire the knowledge in the proper way, would go to the trustworthy ones, listen face to face, and if there is something that they are unsure about, would ask. Do not ever feel shy to ask about your religion. It's very easy these days. You have many options with the technology they have these days where you can get an answer. It's very simple. Call a trustworthy person, send him a message, try to get your answer. It's a very simple. In the past, it wasn't like this. Now it's very easy. But that doesn't mean you get your knowledge from some people might call Sheikh Google, they call it now, where they search. If they need any answer for any religious question, they search. What is the judgment of such and such? They come up with some results. That's very dangerous. That is very dangerous. That's why you need to acquire the knowledge in the right way. Sit in the mosque for 1 hour, 2 hours, every week. Try to learn. If there is something you are unsure about, ask and get your answer. Mujahid, the student of Ibn Abbas, may Allah reward them greatly, said, two types of people wouldn't get the knowledge. Two types of people. The shy ones and the arrogant ones. These two types of people won't acquire the knowledge. The shy one and the arrogant one. Some ladies approached the Prophet sallallahu alaihi wasallam and asked him in the presence of men about something relating to purification, something related to female issues, but usually a woman would feel shy to ask about. She came and she approached the Prophet and she said to him, "Inna Allah la yastahi min al-haq," meaning Allah subhanahu wa ta'ala commands the truth to be prevailed. So that's why I'm asking to know the truth. What's the judgment of such and such? She asked. In that deep question in this topic about something relating to women in front of men, she didn't feel shy. She wanted to learn. Aisha radiallahu anha praised the ladies of Al-Ansar, those who were in Medina. She said, "Ni'ma an-nisa'u nisa'u al-Ansar lam yamna'ahunna al-haya'u an yatafaqqahna fi al-deen." Praised are the ladies of Al-Ansar. Shyness didn't stop them from becoming knowledgeable about religion. This is what Sayyida Aisha radiallahu anha said. She praised these women of Al-Ansar. They never felt shy to ask something concerning to their religion. Some women do not ask about the period and other issues, and they say they feel shy. Then suddenly, after years and years, accidentally they might be in a session where they know that in such a case they have to pray, and they find out that they have been missing out.

0: many prayers throughout the past years, and they start making them up. They should ask, they should know, when do I have to pray, when I cannot pray. They shouldn't feel shy. They might ask a trustworthy woman that is knowledgeable about these issues if they feel more comfortable. But they shouldn't feel shy to ask about these issues where they remain ignorant. Now, if a person wants to buy a car, he is unfamiliar with this type of cars, what does he do? He would inquire about it. He would search the internet, read pages. He will make a thesis about it. He will call friends, specialists, experts. What do you know about this car? What do you know about this car? Why? He doesn't want to lose some money in the end. When it comes to the religion, he's very lenient. Instead of being very cautious, he's very lenient. Unfortunately, this is the case. Imam Abu Ja'far al-Tahawi says, we do not sinfully dispute about the Qur'an, and we profess that it is the kalam of the Lord of the worlds. The trusted soul, Ar-Ruh al-Amin, Jibreel, came down with it and taught it to the master of messengers, Muhammad sallallahu alayhi wa sallam. The Qur'an is the kalam of Allah Ta'ala. None of the speech of the creation equals it. We do not say that it is created, and we do not oppose the Muslim Jama'ah. In this short statement, he summarized the belief of Al-Sunnah wal-Jama'ah regarding the Qur'an. And why would he mention this in particular? Because at his time, there was a very strong debate happening between Ahl-Sunnah wal-Jama'ah and another two groups, Mu'tazila and Mushabbiha. The Mu'tazila or Al-Qadariya, those who denied the destiny of Allah subhanahu wa ta'ala, and those who believe that the slave creates his own actions, wal-ayyazu billah, so they associated partners with Allah. And the Mushabbiha, the anthropomorphists, those who believed that Allah subhanahu wa ta'ala is a body with organs and limbs. Ahl-Sunnah wal-Jama'ah were in the middle debating that sect and that sect. Ahl-Sunnah wal-Jama'ah stated that Allah does not resemble the creations. Very simple. The attributes of Allah do not resemble the attributes of the creations. Another simple statement as well. The kalam of Allah is His attribute, so it does not resemble the kalam of the creations. What is our kalam? It's made up of what? Language. Arabic, English, French, Turkish, or whatever language you can talk. It's a language, a letter. So you pronounce letters, sounds. You make sounds when you talk. This is how we talk. But the kalam of Allah Azza wa Jal is not like the kalam of the creation. It's not a language, it's not a letter, it's not a sound. It does not resemble the kalam of the creations. So to understand it in a simple way, remember, as you say, the power of Allah does not resemble the power of the creations. The knowledge of Allah is not like the knowledge of the creations. The kalam of Allah is not like the kalam of the creations. But Al-Quran that we read is called Kalamullah as well, because it is not authored by an angel or by a human. Jibreel alayhi salam didn't make it up, and the Prophet sallallahu alayhi wasallam didn't make it up. As the Prophet sallallahu alayhi wasallam received it from Jibreel, he used to convey it to the companions. Allah subhanahu wa ta'ala said in the Quran, فَإِذَا قَرَأْنَاهُ فَاتَّبِعْ قُرْآنَهُ. The Prophet sallallahu alayhi wa sallam used to repeat after Jibreel and used to rush in repeating after Jibreel in conveying the Quran, fearing that he might forget any of it. But Allah subhanahu wa ta'ala comforted him by assuring him that he won't forget anything of it. لَا تُحَرِّكْ بِهِ لِسَانَكَ لِتَعْجَلَ بِهِ إِنَّ عَلَيْنَا جَمْعَهُ وَقُرْآنَهُ فَإِذَا قَرَأْنَاهُ فَاتَّبِعْ قُرْآنَهُ. So don't rush, fearing that you might forget any part of it, because Allah assured the Prophet that he won't forget anything of it. So whenever Jibreel conveys it to you, you convey it to the companions. So Jibreel alayhi salam taught the Prophet al-Quran. عَلَّمَهُ شَدِيدُ الْقُوَى. Jibreel taught the Prophet. And Jibreel alayhi salam, as some scholars said, heard segments of sounds in the way we recite the Quran. And he saw the whole Quran written on the preserved tablet. The whole Quran is written on the preserved tablet, and copy was made and brought down to the first sky during the night of Al-Qadr. Inna anzalnahu fi laylat al-Qadr. And Jibreel heard these segments in the same way we recite the Quran. He heard them, and Allah subhanahu wa ta'ala created in his heart the necessary knowledge that this is the Quran. So he heard these segments, he saw the whole Quran written on the preserved tablet. Then after that, he was ordered to bring down the Quran in portions to the Prophet sallallahu alayhi wa sallam. He would bring down, in some cases, one full surah, one full chapter, in some cases, some verses. So this is the way Jibreel alayhi salam heard the Quran, and Jibreel conveyed the Quran to the Prophet. He taught the Prophet. And even it was mentioned that Jibreel alayhi salam used to come to the Prophet sallallahu alayhi wa sallam every year, once a year, and revise the whole Quran with him. The whole Quran. And after Jibreel comes to the Prophet and revises the whole Quran with the Prophet sallallahu alayhi wa sallam, the Sahaba described him that he would be more generous than the swifty wind. Meaning he would be very generous. Out of what? Out of pleasure and happiness that he has revised the whole Quran with Jibreel. In the year he died in, Jibreel came twice to the Prophet. And the Prophet sallallahu alaihi wasallam said, Jibreel used to come once a year to revise the whole Quran with me. But this year he came twice. And I think this is a sign for my near death. And he died in that same year. So Jibreel alayhi salam told the Prophet sallallahu alayhi wa sallam the Quran. Now, this term Quran, to understand it, is used for two matters. It can be used in reference to the attribute of kalam of Allah azza wa jalla that does not resemble the kalam of the creations. And it can be used in reference to the revealed books, like the book that we recite these days. When you hold the Mus'haf in your hand, that starts with Al-Fatiha, end with Surah An-Nas, you say this is Al-Quran. But you don't mean this is the attribute of kalam of Allah Azza wa Jal. You don't mean this. So this is Al-Quran, you call it Quran, and the attribute of kalam of Allah Azza wa Jal is called Quran as well. Both are called Quran. This is called Quran because it is an expression of the eternal and everlasting kalam of Allah Azza wa Jalla. It's not the exact attribute of Allah Azza wa Jalla. How would one believe that one of Allah's attributes became contained in a book? That's impossible. How would a person believe that an attribute of Allah became contained in a book, in a creation? It's like, wal-iyadhu billah, someone is claiming that the power of Allah is contained in something. So this is not the actual kalam of Allah Azza wa Jal. It's an expression of the eternal kalam of Allah Azza wa Jal. So if someone says to you, do we say the Qur'an is created? Because he used that term, the Qur'an, in general, then you tell him, if you are referring to the attribute of Allah Azza wa Jal, then it is not created. But if you are referring to the book that we read, then it is created. It's in Arabic language. It starts with Al-Fatiha, ends with An-Nas. Then this is created. So it depends which one you're asking about. It's very simple. Because this is called Qur'an, and the attribute of Allah is called Qur'an. The attribute of kalam of Allah is called Qur'an as well. So if someone says to you, is the Qur'an created? What do you say to him? If you are referring to the attribute of Allah, then it is not created. If you are referring to the revealed book, yes, it is created. Very simple. Now, what did the scholars say regarding using a general phrase as to say the Quran is created? The scholars said it's haram. It's not permissible to use it in this broad way without explaining. So, because some people might think from this statement that you are referring to the attribute of kalam of Allah and you're saying about it that it is created. That's why the scholars would say the Quran, kalamullah, is not created. Because when they use that general term, it is understood that they are referring to the attribute of Allah Azza wa Jal. But if they were to refer the revealed book that we read in our hands, then they said this is created. That's why Imam Abu Ja'far al-Tahawi said here, we do not say that it is created. When he said here, we do not say that it is created, he's referring to what? To the attribute of Allah Azza wa Jal. Imam Ahmad ibn Hanbal was tortured at his time in order to say the Quran is created. He refused. Now, his belief is what other scholars believe, that if the Quran is used in reference to the attribute of Allah Azza wa Jalla, it's not created. However, if it is used in reference to the revealed book, then it is created. But he refused to use that expression, the Qur'an is created. Why? Because the Mu'tazila influenced the ruler at that time, and he ordered the imprisonment of Imam Ahmad ibn Hanbal. And they wanted him to say the Qur'an is created, and he refused. 150 strong men were taking turns to whip him day and night. And he refused to say that expression. He refused to say that expression. Then, as Al-Hafiz Abu Nu'aym narrated in his book, Hilyat Al-Awliya, that Imam Ahmad said to them, bring me someone that I can debate with. They brought him one from the Mu'tazila, the corrupted ones. The Mu'tazila are corrupt. Imam Ahmad started by asking him one question. What do you say about the knowledge of Allah? He wanted to say to him, as the knowledge of Allah is not created, the Quran, Kalamullah, is not created. But he said, what do you say about the knowledge of Allah? Then that one said to him, it's created, walayyazu billah. Then Imam Ahmad said to him, that's what is in Hilyat al-Awliya, he said to him, kafarta ya kafir. You've blasphemed, or blasphemer, for claiming that the knowledge of Allah is created. They didn't comprehend the correct belief. Allah subhanahu wa ta'ala misguided them. Whoever Allah guides, he will never be misguided. And whoever Allah misguides will never be guided. Alhamdulillah for guiding us to have the correct belief. Those people believed, some of them believed, that what we read is the actual attribute of Allah Azza wa Jal. And those are the mushabbiha. They claim that the kalam of Allah is made up of words, language, and sounds. Walayyazu billah. And the Mu'tazila denied the attribute of kalam of Allah Azza wa Jal. Ahlul Sunnah wal Jama'ah confirmed the attribute of kalam of Allah Azza wa Jal. And they said, the kalam of Allah does not resemble our kalam. What we recite is an expression of the eternal kalam of Allah Azza wa Jal. It is not the exact attribute of Allah Azza wa Jal. I'll give you one example, which is very simple. If you write on the board the word Allah, if you ask someone, what is this? What he would say? Allah. What does that mean? These are the letters that we worship? Or these letters are the one that we worship? No. We mean these letters are expressions of the one that we worship. So we use this to express. So if I were to refer to Allah, the one that I worship, I would say Allah, and I would write Allah. But the sound that I pronounce, or the word that I write, is not the creator of the universe. As simple as that. If you write on the board the word fire, F-I-R-E, if someone were to be asked, what is this, he would say fire. Doesn't mean you are ready to make barbecue on it. No, it's called fire. These letters, it's an expression of that original fire that burns, that you can cook on. But it's not the exact fire that burns. It's an expression. Same you say about the Quran, this is Kalamullah. But you don't mean that these words are the attribute of Allah subhanahu wa ta'ala, no? Because Allah subhanahu wa ta'ala does not resemble the creations. This is the belief of Muslims. Imam Ahmad was tortured by the rulers influenced by the Mu'tazila at that time until he died. Until he died, and he refused to say that statement that they wanted to take from him, to say the Quran is created. Because he knew that they're going to take it out of context. They're going to say, look, Imam Ahmad said the Quran is created. That means the attribute of kalam of Allah is created. So he didn't give them what they wanted. And he refused. And he was tortured until he died. May Allah have mercy on him and raise his rank. So these days, those who do not have the correct knowledge about Allah Azza wa Jalla and his attributes won't understand this concept when it comes to the kalam of Allah. Some of them would think that Allah speaks in the way we speak. As I talk, then I remain silent, then you talk, then I listen to you. As we make our own dialogue and conversations, that's what they think. This is not the belief of Muslims. However, if you read in the hadith, or even in the Quran, that Allah said to Adam and Hawa, Didn't I forbid you from eating from that tree? It doesn't mean that Allah subhanahu wa ta'ala spoke directly to Adam and Eve. Otherwise, Adam and Eve would become like Musa alayhi salam. See, when we say Musa kalimullah, because he heard the eternal kalam of Allah that does not resemble the kalam of the creations. Hawa, Eve didn't hear the eternal kalam of Allah. Adam didn't hear the eternal kalam of Allah azza wa jal. So what's the meaning of the ayah? فَنَادَاهُمَا رَبُّهُمَا أَلَمْ أَنْهَكُمَا عَنْ تِلْكُمَ الشَّجَرَةِ. Now literally it means, the Lord called them, didn't I forbid you from eating from that tree? That's what it reads literally. But it means that the angel conveyed that message from Allah. So the angel would have told them, didn't your Lord forbid you from eating from that tree? So the angel conveyed the message, not that they heard the kalam of Allah Azza wa Jalla, because they are not like Moses or Prophet Muhammad sallallahu alayhi wa sallam, because only these two prophets heard the kalam of Allah Azza wa Jalla that does not resemble the kalam of the creations. And angel Jibreel alayhi salam, amongst the angels, heard the kalam of Allah that does not resemble the kalam of the creations, but no one else. So the belief of Ahl-Sunnah wal-Jama'ah is a protection for you from all corrupted beliefs that are widespread these days on the internet, on TV, at schools, at universities. So that's why you have to give this type of knowledge a great concern. You make sure you understand them. This book, most of you purchased this book before. Revise it, read it, try to comprehend it. And once you know it all, you'll find yourself very strong in the belief of Islam. We ask Allah subhanahu wa ta'ala to help us remain steadfast on the correct belief and make our end as righteous Muslims. Ameen. And Allah knows best. We say La ilaha illallah 3 times.
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0: Assalamu alaikum wa rahmatullahi wa barakatuh. Welcome back. We are back again to another Gen Z radio segment where we talk about some things that are very important. You know, they're very important in today's, you know, what do you call it, the day and age.
1: Yeah, we talk about a lot of things that are important.
0: Yeah, that's why we're called Gen
1: Z.
0: Gen Z, exactly. So what's today's topic about?
1: Today, oh, you know what? I think it's really important. You brought up something when we were speaking earlier, and you were saying about not trying to be the smartest in the room, or you said it in a different way, but I like the way that you said it.
0: I said something along the lines of, because now, you know, we forget.
1: Yeah.
0: I said something along the lines of, if you're not the loudest person in the room,
1: yeah,
0: or you're
1: the
0: not
1: one.
0: The most known person in the room, don't let that affect you.
1: Yeah.
0: That shouldn't affect you. And I'm going to tell you why it shouldn't affect you.
1: Yeah, let me know.
0: Because a story which, subhanAllah, I know of someone who was, he was having some shaitanic whispers.
1: Mm.
0: The shaitan was trying to affect him, poison him, about, oh, you're not the loudest person in the room. You're not the most known person in the room. You're not the biggest person in the room.
1: Yeah.
0: What was the medicine for this person? When he came across a hadith from one of the companions. The companion is the great Umar ibn al-Khattab radiyallahu anhu. Who, yani, Umar is Umar radiyallahu anhu. In one of the battles, Umar was told, this person passed away. This person passed away. This person passed away. And after each person, Umar would say, Inna lillahi wa inna ilayhi raji'un. And then the person told Umar, and many other people who you don't know. Umar said, it does not affect them that I don't know their names. It doesn't affect them. It doesn't affect them. Khalas. And this is who? This is Umar ibn al-Khattab, the second best man after all the prophets. Umar is saying, it doesn't affect them if they don't know my name, if I don't know their name. It doesn't affect them. So imagine someone who is less than Umar. Imagine someone. It doesn't affect. It shouldn't affect a person.
1: Allahu Akbar. And you know what? Just, I want to bring it literally for a second.
0: Yeah.
1: It's not that it doesn't affect them because they've passed away. It doesn't affect them because they went and they gained the rewards.
0: Exactly.
1: Yeah.
0: The fact that our master Umar doesn't know their name didn't lower their rank.
1: Mm.
0: And it didn't make their rank higher.
1: That's it.
0: It didn't benefit them, nor did it affect them. Full stop. So in a similar way, we see nowadays, subhanAllah, maybe a person, he isn't the loudest in the room, don't let that affect you.
1: Yeah.
0: And we never introduced ourselves, I just realized.
1: Yeah.
0: I'm your host, Hadi Tabbara, and I'm joined with my beautiful co-host, my beautiful, usually the host, brother Adam Helshad. How are you doing, Adam?
1: Alhamdulillah, how are you doing?
0: I'm doing very well, alhamdulillah.
1: Very nice.
0: And we
1: very
0: say
1: nice.
0: It always we introduce it, we
1: yeah.
0: say, how are we? I say I'm doing good because we are doing another Gen Z segment. But really, it's very beautiful because, yes, we might be the ones who are talking, but we also remind ourselves. We also advise ourselves. Even if we're giving advices here or reminders here or benefits here, it's always, no, without a doubt, it's always for ourselves first, for our hearts first.
1: Mm.
0: Because our hearts, our egos, and we're going to talk about egos very soon.
1: Yeah.
0: Our egos and the shaitanic whispers, they want to try and overcome and overtake us. They won't, inshallah, if we are listening to advices and we are reminding ourselves,
1: yeah, of course,
0: inshallah.
1: Trying to break our nafs, especially. Because the shaitan watches us.
0: Yeah.
1: And they try to use techniques that they've probably used before. And they try to get us into situations which they think we might fall into.
0: Mm.
1: That's why it's very important for us to know ourselves and know where our temptations are,
0: exactly.
1: Where our maybe weaknesses are, so that we can try to work around them, inshallah. You mentioned a really big one, the ego.
0: The ego.
1: Bro, you know, I actually brought that up the other day. I was thinking, like, of a situation. For example, someone is, let's say, as an example, in competition with another. Yeah, and they're saying my ego is that big that, you know, if I lose to them, that's it, I'm leaving. And another person might say, my ego is that big that, you know, if I lose to them, I'm actually going to stay and verse them again.
0: Oh, wow.
1: In this situation, what do you do? Try to let go of that ego and use it as your your motivation.
0: Mm.
1: Your motivation is why you're staying. And why else, for lillah, what you're doing. Let's say, for example, if you're bettering your health.
0: Mm.
1: Yeah, let's say you're playing a soccer, playing sport, you're swimming. Or even something else, like you're going and for an exam.
0: Mm.
1: That's a big one.
0: Mm.
1: Like some people are in competition. They want to learn. They want to study to beat the person who's first in the class. But at the same time, think about it like that. The person who's coming first in your class doesn't know your name.
0: Yeah.
1: All right. Up until, let's say, you beat them. Then they're like, who is this? John, for example, John Smith. Nah, I got to beat this guy. This guy beat me in the first time.
0: No one ever beat me. What if John Smith is listening to the radio?
1: That's what I said, example. I actually haven't seen John Smith. Only on Apple search bars. What's your name? Example, John Smith. John Smith.
0: Yeah, but for real, the ego thing, it really could affect a person so much if he lets his ego take control of him.
1: Mm.
0: That's why when I said prior, I said something like, your nafs, your ego, the shaitan, always want to try and overcome you.
1: Mm.
0: Because if they do overcome you, then you're in a dangerous state. But if you overcome them, then you are the one who gets rewards. You are the one who benefits. You are the one who is sculpting yourself to become a better Muslim.
1: Mm.
0: And I'd just like to pause for a second because we have a beautiful another guest or co-host or what else
1: the titles are there? This guy is like the man behind the scenes.
0: This is the man behind the
1: machines as well.
0: Our brother Shakil. How are you doing, brother Shakil?
2: Assalamu alaikum.
0: Wa alaikum assalam.
2: I'm doing well. I'm doing well.
0: We were talking about brother Shakil, about the ego and how a person has to stop. Capital H, capital A, capital S. Stop his ego from overcoming him.
2: Who is the one who ignites the flame of your ego? Who is the one that, you know, puts petrol in the flame?
0: Yeah.
2: It's the devil, shaitan.
0: Oh, wow.
2: And subhanAllah, I was thinking about this not too long ago, that when we are in a bad state, when we're sinning, the shaitan is causing us to do all these bad things. Yeah, when we stop, and we're able to start doing the good deeds, we're able to walk the straight path. The devil doesn't leave us alone. He comes to us again, my brother. He comes and tells us, wow, look at all these things that you're doing. Look how great you are.
1: Yeah.
2: You are the man. Like, you know what I mean?
1: Some people say, you're him. You're him.
2: You're him. But in reality, subhanAllah, if a person takes that in, now he's committing the sin.
1: Mm.
2: The devil is crafty. He's very crafty. The person should be very careful.
0: Foxy.
2: And should watch his, definitely. He should watch his heart.
0: Yes.
2: And make sure that he does not let the whispers of the devil enter it.
0: Yeah. Like the scholars, they used to say, "Aada aadai." You know what that means?
1: No.
0: The worst, the biggest enemy, the absolute enemy. My absolute enemy is what is between my two sides, meaning my nafs. They used to say, their nafs is aada aadai.
2: Yeah, subhanAllah.
0: The companions, they used to go and defend the religion.
2: Yeah.
0: When they would say, this is the small war, this is the small battle. The big battle is when we go home, we're by ourselves. Who's with us? Our qareen. And with us is our nafs. That's the big battle. That's the one where it's win or lose.
1: You know what? It's actually so true. Because when you go home, like behind closed doors, you probably have like all your goals set in a line. You know what I mean? Sometimes those goals might not be the best for you.
0: Yeah.
1: Like, I want to keep on going to this job, for example, to get the money.
2: Mm.
1: Instead of understanding your contribution to it and how important it plays. You know what I mean?
2: Yeah, 100%.
1: And then realizing that sometimes what you want is not good for you. And what you think that you don't like is actually what's good for you.
2: Subhanallah. So we really don't know, bro. Like, honestly, even for ourselves, you know, so many factors that we're just unaware of. Sometimes we think if only we got this one thing, our lives would be amazing. That golden zone, as they say.
0: Yeah.
2: But that golden zone always keeps moving. And you get that thing, and you would want more.
0: Yeah. It doesn't stop, you know, is it? You know the light bulb that Brother Hosho just lit for me?
2: Tell me.
0: He said, sometimes you might love something, but it turns out to be bad for you.
2: Yeah.
0: Allah subhanahu wa ta'ala is the one who told us this in the Quran. And like when you see on TikTok or Instagram, they show, they'll read the ayah, like mean Shawi's reading the ayah, and then they'll have like a drawing of a man getting his car crashed. And then he goes out of his car and he's sad. But because he was out of his car, all of a sudden a big boulder comes and hits his car.
2: Allah.
0: But he was outside of his car because he was looking at it. So this man, like this depiction is showing this man thought this car crash was bad for him. But it turned out to be good for him because of the car crash, he was he survived.
1: You know what that reminds me of? Have you heard of this theory that went around social media recently? It's called the burnt toast theory.
2: Never heard that one.
1: Burnt toast theory. Honestly, what I thought was completely different to what it turned out to be. I thought it was going to be something about bread, this.
0: Yeah, or someone accidentally burnt.
1: It does involve someone accidentally. Toast. Yeah, it involves both. Oh, I don't know where my mind was.
0: On the right track.
1: But I full thought, or anyway, what it actually is they say that because you overburnt the toast and then you spent the time not eating the toast and then you just put the plate in the sink and that sort of thing, you didn't actually sit there and eat it. So maybe you left earlier. Mm. Or you spent more time cleaning up after the burnt toast. And that specific time frame that you left was where you were meant to leave and then to avoid something or to get something else. So it also goes towards everything happens for a reason and everything is written. That's it. Whatever happened has been written before we were born.
0: You know what? That Oh, so sorry, Shakil. Just need to say a real life incident that happened with me yesterday. What happened yesterday? I'm driving to work. And subhanAllah, the whole time was traffic. From the start almost all the way to the end.
2: Yeah.
0: And my car, it had a bit of petrol in it. I had a feeling that it will make me all the way. I had high hopes.
2: Yeah.
1: I've been there before. But when the range says 23, you try to push it to 30.
0: But subhanAllah, Allah never willed for me to reach it all the way, reach the destination with my car. So what happened? I stopped.
2: Yeah.
0: Around 2 kilometers, we'll say, from my work.
2: Yeah.
0: Now, all of a sudden, someone parks his car in front of me.
2: Yeah.
0: Who might this be? Drum roll. This is Brother Adam Hosha.
2: No way.
0: Brother Adam Hosha.
2: To the rescue.
0: To the rescue.
1: Wow.
0: And mind you,
1: stopped.
0: I never called him or I never, like, he saw subhanAllah from his...
2: Allah
0: enabled him. Allah protected him. He saw a car that looked similar to my car and it had its emergency lights on.
2: Yeah.
0: So he thought, maybe it's Hadi, maybe something happened to him. So he parked his car in front of me and he got out of his car. And it was Hadi. And what happened with Hadi? His car had no petrol.
2: Wow.
1: You know, I was so nervous before I got out.
0: Yeah.
1: Because if you realize, I stopped.
0: Yeah.
1: And then I was trying to look in the mirror, is that Hadi? Is it not Hadi? Because it had, you know, a specific plate on the back we're not going to say. And then I was like, maybe he's just on the phone straight out. Like he pulled over, he's talking to someone and he doesn't want to use his phone while driving. So then I kind of was about to put my hand out the window and put a thumbs up or thumbs down to indicate. And then he opened the door and then closed it. And I was like, oh, maybe he's telling me to leave. Then I was like, nah, let me actually double check if this is even Hadi to begin with before someone comes out and tries to, you know what I mean?
2: Yeah.
1: So anyway, and then Hadi actually walks out before I do it. And I'm like, oh, it's Hadi. Hello, he'll either tell me he's fine or... And then we sorted it out.
0: So then I tell Hoshar, Brother Hoshar, that such and such happened with me.
2: Yeah.
0: And I have to do this, and I have to do this, and then I have to drive to this place at 11 o'clock.
2: Yeah.
0: What am I going to do?
2: What's he going to do?
0: Now, I'm stressed. I'm going to be honest. I was very stressed.
2: Yeah.
0: But then I remembered, maybe it's good for me.
2: Masha'Allahu
0: kan, wa ma lam yasha' lam yakun. And then Brother Adam, from his generosity, and honestly... Honestly, like it lifted a big hardship from me. He went in his break.
2: Yeah.
0: He went to the petrol station.
2: What?
0: He got a jerry can. He filled up my car. Masha'Allah.
2: Masha'Allah.
0: And then I was able to do what I needed to do later. But subhanAllah, like when you're in such a moment, the one who practices training himself, when he's in any hardship, he'll remember.
2: Yeah.
0: MashaAllah kan wa ma lam yasha' lam yakun. If it's good for me, it's good for me. If it's bad for me, it's bad for me.
2: SubhanAllah. And sometimes, like now, when you're not in a hardship and you haven't trained your heart, it's easy to say, yeah, when a hardship comes, I'll be patient.
1: Yeah.
2: That hardship comes and that stress, whatever. Subhanallah, it takes a trained
0: الصبر
2: heart.
0: عند الصدمة الأولى.
2: What does that mean?
0: That the patient, that the true example of patience is when the hardship first hits.
2: Allah.
0: Some people, this is the saying of, this is a hadith, by the way, of the Prophet sallallahu alaihi wasallam. Some people, hardship hits, they complain and they cry and they do this and this and this, and then 10 weeks later they say, you know what, the Prophet told us to be patient, I'm going to be patient.
1: You know what's so important with that? Honestly speaking, it's so hard in the moment for the, for example, I'll talk about a situation that I know. When a calamity first hits, if someone is used to being frustrated,
2: yeah,
1: it's very, like, what am I?
2: It's basically muscle memory.
1: Yeah, it's almost like muscle memory. Like, that's it. The first almost instinct that someone might say is that they straight away get into frustration, they get into anger.
2: That's how they deal with that emotion.
1: Yeah, and it's very difficult for someone to straight away change into, all right, that's it, I'm going to be patient. But what someone needs to remember in that situation, and honestly take it from me, if you're going to be patient after a while when that calamity hits, yes, you would like to have been patient earlier. But you need to recognize also the progress, It comes in small steps. So it's not going to come the next day, that's it, I'm patient as soon as calamity hits me. You need to keep working on it and you need to keep basically telling yourself, that's it, like, I'm getting better, alhamdulillah, and I'm going to keep working at it. And soon enough, you'll realize even making dhikr helps a lot. That once you get into a calamity, inshallah, you'll be patient at the first start.
2: It's like a lot of these good manners and, you know, ways that Muslims should behave, like, these things, generally, a person doesn't just acquire like that. They got to work and work and work. And the journey, the effort a person needs to exert to achieve these good manners, these good qualities, these things that the person will get reward for, it doesn't come overnight and it doesn't stop until a person should work for them until he dies.
0: Yeah, like one of the righteous people, when I say righteous, yani one of the awliya, one of the highest righteous person at his time, he said, I worked on my nafs, I broke my nafs, I destroyed it, I went against it directly for 40 years. Hatta istaqamat, until it became straight. Until if I said, I want to do this because it's good for me, the nafs, it submitted. It submitted to him. Rather than, unfortunately, with us nowadays, it's the opposite.
2: Yeah, sometimes I trick myself. Like, you know what I mean? I do something good, like, for example, I go to a lesson and afterwards I'm going to tell myself, okay, let me treat myself to ice cream now. You know what I mean? I get my nafs the day off. But in reality, it doesn't stop. You trick yourself. You shouldn't do this. It's constant. You should constantly try to, you know, keep yourself level.
0: Like something Sheikh Samir did, hafidhahullah. He said, for him and his kids, his kids, even though they weren't, yani when they were still younger, he said something which will allow them, inshallah, to continue and allow them for their nafs to be contained, contained, prisoned, is I used to get me and my family one day of the week, we don't eat anything except bread and laban or bread and oil. One day.
2: Allah.
0: And if a person makes that their habit, they do that once a week, it is a very good first step. It's a very good first step. We got it, like what Brother Adam was saying. You can't go from step one all the way to we lay straight away within doing one action generally. Rather, a person needs to climb the ladder. Does a person climb the ladder all the way and he's reached the top max level or the elevator? No, he goes platform to platform, level to level. In a similar way, we have to start fixing ourselves point after point, habit after habit.
1: SubhanAllah, do you know what I just remembered? What came into my head?
2: Yeah.
1: There was an episode of AM Drive Time of Sheikh Amr al-Shalah, Mrs. Dabbousi.
0: Oh, that was a few days ago.
1: And Hajjah Hanadi.
0: Yeah.
1: And he said, say it in Arabic for me, please, because the way Hajjah Hanadi said it in Arabic was so beautiful. A little bit, but consistent, is a lot better than a lot that's inconsistent.
0: Which means, I'm going to explain, not which means.
1: Okay, yeah.
0: It, to be explained, yeah, and if a person was to do a few actions repetitively, continuously, through every day, it's better than if a person was to do a lot of prayers, for example, in one night, and then he doesn't do any prayers for any night. And this is from the sayings of the Prophet, Sallallahu Alaihi Wasallam. Lady Aisha, she said what means The Prophet used to love that which was small and consistent rather than what was a lot, but as they say, once in a blue moon.
2: Yeah, subhanAllah. And it's a great way to build a habit.
0: Yeah.
2: If, for example, you do dhikr every day, to say subhanAllah 10 times is not that much, but you can do it every day, and gradually you do it every single day for 40 days, for example, 10 times a day, subhanAllah. Mm. And once you've achieved that habit, you can build on that.
0: Yes.
2: And you can start doing 20. And slowly, you'd reach a high number, and it would be consistent every day, and that accumulates so much.
3: Yeah.
2: Rather than a person saying, no, today I'm going to do 1,000.
0: Yeah.
2: And he'll go as hard as he can, and it's like he would burn out.
1: Yeah. Because then what you'll realize at the end of being consistent as well is that once you look back, you're like, I'm here. I'm at where I wanted to be.
0: Yes.
1: You know what I mean? Even though it took the 6 months. But for the person who got to that stage for one day, 6 months later, has he maintained it?
0: No.
1: That's the thing. You know what I mean?
0: And honestly, sometimes when a person, he does a lot in a very small period of time for a few months or depending on a few weeks, you find what he's doing is even less than what was before he started doing that intense course, we'll call it.
1: And if you've been through it, how depressing is that, straight up? Like, once you reflect on yourself and you realize, like, I need to pick up, that's it.
0: Yeah. Now, I want to go back to what we talked about at the start before, Brother Shaquille.
2: Sorry, I kind of blessed us. Things up.
1: No, you didn't.
0: No, you didn't.
1: You made it more beautiful, bro.
2: Tell us, Hadi.
0: Where we were talking about, you don't have to be the loudest person in the room, nor the biggest, nor the most known.
2: Yeah.
0: And we talked about the story of Umar, radiallahu anhu. Now, another thing that I want to talk about, another hadith, actually, that I want to talk about, is the Prophet, sallallahu alayhi wa sallam, he told us the attributes of a special group of people, a special group of righteous people, a special group of awliya. And amongst their attributes is that not everyone knows them.
2: SubhanAllah.
0: They're to themselves. We look, bro. Now I'm going to go, oh wow.
2: Bro, imagine you're that high of a rank and no one knows.
0: Like, you know what? The story of a companion called Julaybib. Now I'm going to ask the listeners, have you heard of the companion whose name was Julaybib? Not a lot of people, unfortunately, know his name. Now, what's the story about this beautiful, highly righteous companion whose name was Julaybib? Julaybib, he was a person who was very, very poor. Very, very poor. And to cut his story very short, because it's so beautiful, it is so beautiful. And inshallah, we have the chance to explain it more in depth.
3: Inshallah.
0: About Julaybib, he was a person who wasn't very well known.
3: Mm.
0: He wasn't the loudest person. He wasn't the most famous companion.
1: Mm.
0: Yet the Prophet sallallahu alayhi wa sallam used to look for him, used to ask about him.
1: Wow.
0: Used to search for him. Once, Julaybib, once there were companions in the house of the Prophet sallallahu alayhi wa sallam. And Julaybib wanted to go in, but he found no space. So he sat near the doorstep.
2: Yeah.
0: And then the Prophet sallallahu alayhi wa sallam, he went and he found him, and he went outside and sat next to Julaybib. Julaybib radiallahu anhu, who he was unfortunately killed in battle. The companions, when they were telling the Prophet sallallahu alayhi wasallam about the other companions who passed away in this battle, they said, name, name, name, name. And then they finished. They said, that's everyone. The Prophet sallallahu alayhi wasallam said, where's Julaybib?
2: Allah.
0: Where's Julaybib? Some of the companions didn't even know who Julaybib was. And then they found out that Julaybib radiallahu anhu had passed away.
2: Bro, you telling me that story like brought something to me. It's like looking at the manners of the Prophet sallallahu alayhi wa sallam. When that room was crowded, he went out and sought that humble man.
1: Yeah.
2: Like these days, a lot of people, they crowd around people who are famous.
1: Bro, yes.
2: They want their signatures, you know what I mean? But the person sitting in a corner, no one's talking to him, you know? He's often ignored, and people don't, you know? As Muslims, we should make everyone feel welcome. We should make, like, our brothers and sisters in Islam feel loved.
0: Yeah, for sure. 100% agree. But I'm not even done the story yet. There's another addition to the story. The Prophet sallallahu alaihi wasallam, him himself, was the one who helped in Julaybib being put in his grave.
2: Wow.
0: Right, I've not even done the story yet, Shakil. Oh. The Prophet sallallahu alaihi wasallam said, Habibi Julaybib.
2: Wow.
0: Habibi. Imagine hearing from the Prophet and he's calling you Habibi.
2: Bro.
0: And what, Julaybib wasn't very known. I, unfortunately, very saddened. I didn't learn about the stories of Julaybib until not very long ago.
2: And most people were like, they wouldn't know.
0: Yeah, they might live their whole life not knowing about Julaybib.
2: SubhanAllah. But he had, despite his low, social status and all that, what a high rank this man had.
0: His high status. Mm. He was amongst the awliya of Allah. And not a lot of people.
2: So it's not something that a person is bound by. If a person wants to, reach a high status, he doesn't have to be famous.
1: Exactly. That's a really good way to put it.
2: Yeah. He doesn't need to be known by everybody, you know what I mean?
0: Yeah.
2: He can be living his own simple life, obeying Allah, doing all his obligations, staying away from all of the sins, doing some optional matters consistently.
0: Yeah.
2: And by that, through that, he would reach righteousness.
0: Like a statement of Imam al-Shafi'i that I heard some time ago, honestly, it shaped my life. Without this statement, I don't know how it would be right now.
2: Yeah.
0: It was, he said, radiyallahu anhu, he said, رِضَ النَّاسِ غَايَةْ لَا تُدْرَكْ. Seeking the acceptance of everyone is something like it's impossible, as if it's impossible. Mm. It's very hard to be reached.
2: SubhanAllah.
0: You keep this as a motto. I'm going to call it a motto. Yeah. You keep this as a motto and I'm going to call it even a logo for yourself.
2: Yeah.
0: Honestly, it helps you in so many situations.
1: It does. It really does.
0: It just, if someone, maybe he's not very happy from you.
2: Yeah.
0: If you never did anything wrong, you're owned by Imam al-Shafi'i. Who's Imam al-Shafi'i?
2: SubhanAllah.
0: He said, رِضَ النَّاسِ غَايَةْ لَا تُدْرَكْ.
2: People don't have the same opinions. Not everyone likes the same thing.
0: Yeah.
2: So if you choose one way, definitely you're going to upset someone else.
0: Mm-hmm.
2: And sometimes, to be honest, when you are bidding the lawful and forbidding the unlawful, you might upset someone a little bit. But if that person takes on that advice and benefits from it, that might increase their love. And oftentimes this happens.
0: Sometimes
2: there's a bit of a conflict, but that person would increase in the love for
0: you. If someone advises the other,
2: they would have respect.
0: Yeah. If someone advises the other sincerely, then most of the time, then the outcome is the person he was advising will grow a bigger and better connection with them.
2: Yeah, SubhanAllah. It's different from a person who just always agrees with you, That person's opinion, people don't generally value that.
0: Yes. Yeah. One of the other scholars, I'm going to go back to the statement of Imam al-Shafi'i. One of the other scholars, they said a similar statement and then they added a section.
1: Mm.
0: And the section that they added is, they said, we don't know, as us humans, creations, we don't know how to reach the acceptance of people as a whole. We don't know. But we know how to reach the acceptance of Allah.
2: That's a heavy one, bro.
0: Full stop. We know how to reach it. Do the obligations. Stay away from the sins. Allah accepts you. Do the recommended and do it every day, for example, consistently. You become amongst the righteous.
2: Bro, and it's so much less stress and so much more peace to the person. Imagine he has to worry about this person's opinion, this person. Just a big headache, what I mean?
0: Honestly, it's a big headache.
2: But in reality, when the person just ignores that and spends his time obeying Allah, it doesn't bring stress to the person, rather the opposite.
0: Yes.
2: It gives peace to the person, happiness and fulfillment.
1: That's exactly right, because when you're agreeing to everybody, it's almost like you're being pulled all at once by so many different people.
0: And you become a people pleaser.
1: Yeah, exactly.
2: It's stress on your shoulders, man.
0: It's very stressful, honestly. I've seen people that are like that. It's very stressful for them.
1: It is. And you know why? Because at the end of the day, you sit there and you think, who am I as a person and what am I actually standing for? If this one says, oh, for example, I prefer to drink out of a big cup. And this one says, I prefer to drink out of a small cup. What do you actually prefer? It doesn't matter about the big cup, the small cup. Like, depends on what you're drinking. Like, anyway.
2: Yeah,
0: I'm what are you? A medium-sized cup. No, I'm joking.
1: You gotta, then when you really stick to your opinion, that's you, that's your personality, that's yourself.

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4: Welcome to 92.1 FM Muslim Community Radio. Today we have a special segment on immunization, and we're talking about vaccines during travel. We have a special guest, Dr. Baravij is with us today, and he will talk us through about vaccines during travel. Thank you, Dr. Eddie.
5: Yeah, you're welcome.
4: Doctor, can you tell us more about yourself?
5: Yeah, I'm a general practitioner working in West Perth in Western Australia. I work for Sonic Health Plus. I've been

0: corporate travellers, such as workers going to mine sites in West Africa, and or they might even be going working offshore, etc. So it's a broad range of clientele that I have in my practice.
1: Wow, that sounds really interesting. Doctor, can you tell me why might travellers need vaccines that they wouldn't normally get at home?
0: Several reasons, but there are other infections that you could be at risk of that really aren't prevalent in Australia. So the most obvious one is yellow fever, and that's the one disease where yellow fever vaccination might be required for travel to that particular country. So there's about 42 countries in the world where yellow fever is transmitted. They're all in Africa and South and Central America. 29 countries in Africa and 13 countries in South and Central America. So a lot of our clients will be people that are planning to visit these areas, and they're made aware that they require a yellow fever certificate, vaccination certificate. So they'll come to a registered yellow fever registered travel medicine clinic to get that. So that's one. So that's for required vaccinations. And the other required vaccinations, which might be your clientele would be interested in, is, for instance, travelling to Saudi Arabia for the Hajj, mm-hmm. where there are vaccines that are required for that. Yellow fever would be required for that if you're coming from a yellow fever-infected country. But, of course, Australians don't need to have that because we don't have yellow fever in our country. But everyone's required to show vaccination against meningococcal disease. They need the quadrivalent meningococcal vaccine that covers meningococcal serotypes A, C, W, and Y. And they also have to have COVID vaccination as well. So they're the sort of things on required vaccine. Then there are polio is another one that might be required. So, for instance, if you're a pilgrim going to the Hajj and you're coming from a polio-infected country, you would need to show recent vaccination. But those countries are Pakistan, Afghanistan, and Nigeria, so that doesn't apply to Australians.
1: Right.
0: And then we have recommended vaccines. So you might go to an area where typhoid is a risk, or hepatitis A is a risk, or Japanese encephalitis is a risk. You might go to areas where rabies is a risk. So these are vaccines that we would discuss with our travelling clients and work out what their risk profile is, what they can afford, because travel vaccines can be expensive, so that has to be measured into the consult.
1: As you mentioned, Doctor, about the recommended vaccines, is it only for certain destinations?
0: You mean the required or the recommended?
1: The recommended.
0: So the recommended, it really depends on the destination. So, for instance, if I was going to New Zealand, I wouldn't be recommending anything different other than what you would do if you're travelling through Australia. So maybe a flu vaccination, because you're always at risk of influenza when you're in crowded airports.
1: Mm-hmm.
0: But if you were going to Thailand, for instance, well, I'd be recommending hepatitis A vaccination. And if you were a younger traveller, or a traveller that likes to do adventurous things, or goes there for medical tourism. So medical tourism is they would go there to get their dental work done nice and cheaply because it's so expensive here.
1: Mm-hmm.
0: Or they might go there to get some plastic surgery done. Well, I'd definitely recommend they vaccinate against hepatitis B, because hepatitis B is a blood and body fluid-borne viral infection and easily protected against with hepatitis B vaccine. So it really depends on the destination and then the type of travel, how adventurous the person is going to be. You know, if you put yourself at risk of having an accident, in other words, let's say you're a young traveller and you wanted to hire a motorcycle and you're not generally a motorcycle rider or even a motor scooter, then

0: you put yourself at more significant risk of injury and hospitalisation and then bloodborne diseases like hepatitis B.
1: Right.
0: Likewise, if you have tattooing or body piercing, that can be transmitted. So hepatitis B is an important one. But right. All of Australian kids, hepatitis B is part of the national immunisation program. Mm-hmm. So all of our children should be vaccinated. But there's a large cohort of middle-aged Australians who haven't been vaccinated and they would be at risk.
1: Right. How do diseases in other countries differ from those in Australia?
0: One of the things is how a disease is transmitted. So there are a lot of diseases that are actually transmitted by the humble mosquito.
1: Mm-hmm.
0: So you've probably heard of malaria. I've already mentioned yellow fever. Mm-hmm. And another one that's really common is dengue fever.
1: Right.
0: So these are all transmitted not person to person, but from mosquito bites. And certain mosquitoes will transmit certain diseases. So not all species of mosquito transmit every one of these mosquito-borne diseases.
1: Mm-hmm.
0: So, for instance, Aedes aegypti mosquito is the one that transmits yellow fever, and it also happens to transmit dengue fever. Now, interestingly, we do have Aedes aegypti mosquitoes in Australia, but generally only in the far north of Australia, so northern Queensland, for instance. So we do see cases of dengue fever occasionally in northern Queensland, but not in southern areas of Australia.
1: Right.
0: But that's why some diseases are different. There are mosquito-borne diseases. Mosquito habitats aren't well controlled. So if you're in areas where there's tropical areas where there's lots of rainfall and puddles of water can form, these Aedes aegypti mosquitoes, they'll breed in the sources of pot plants or in discarded tyres. They don't necessarily breed in lakes and rivers. Like what we're used to with our mosquitoes here, Culex mosquitoes, for instance. So, so where you're going to tropical areas, nice, beautiful environments for mosquitoes. You've got those diseases to worry about, including Japanese encephalitis, which you could even be at risk of in common places like travel place destinations like Bali. And even in Australia, we now have Japanese encephalitis, generally around areas where there's piggeries, pig farms,
1: right.
0: Because pigs are a host for the Japanese encephalitis virus.
1: Mm-hmm.
0: So we've had outbreaks in recent years in Australia of that. The other thing is just various countries, if sanitation is poor, water supplies are... clean water supply is not abundant, then you have risk of waterborne diseases. So this is where you see things like hepatitis A can be a risk, polio can be a risk, because these are diseases that are transmitted through what we call the enteric pathway. So people are infected and when they defecate, then you excrete the virus that gets into the water supply and then can infect others. And so that includes diseases like cholera as well and all the travellers' diarrhoea diseases.
1: Right. Are there risks if someone travels without these vaccines?
0: Well, yes. I mean, there is. Mm. And there are precautions that you can take without vaccinations that reduce your risk.
1: Mm-hmm.
0: And they're pretty common sense precautions like, for most countries around the world that are still developing, I wouldn't be drinking tap water.
1: Right.
0: So
1: yeah.
0: You would avoid tap water. Make sure that you drink filtered water, bought bottled water, or you boil the water from your hotel room.
1: Mm-hmm.
0: So that's one way of minimising risk. The other one is, of course, avoiding mosquito bites for the mosquito-borne diseases. So use a good quality insect repellent. We generally recommend DEET, diethyl toluamide, And a 30% DEET will protect you from mosquito bites for up to 8 hours before you have to reapply it. Appropriate clothing. So instead of running around in skimpy bikinis, if you're wearing nice loose cotton trousers and a sort of nice loose long sleeve shirt, that'll still keep you relatively cool but will help stop mosquitoes from biting.
1: Right.
0: So that's another way of minimising risk other than being vaccinated. So there's all.
1: But it's definitely better to get vaccinated, right?
0: Yeah. Vaccination is really important, but I would say to all my travellers, don't depend 100% on the vaccination.
1: Mm-hmm.
0: Use your insect repellent, dress appropriately, all of those kinds of things, just to minimise your risk further. Some vaccines are 100% effective or close to 100% effective, but others aren't. So,
1: right.
0: For instance, hepatitis A vaccine is very close to 100% effective. So is yellow fever vaccine.
1: Mm-hmm.
0: But typhoid vaccine might only be 70% effective.
1: Right.
0: So 7 out of 10 people you vaccinate will be covered and the other 30 won't get adequate immunity and they might still be at risk of typhoid.
1: Mm.
0: So if you're at risk of typhoid, be careful with what you choose to eat and drink. Yeah. A lot of people enjoy eating street food, and
1: yeah.
0: So do I when I'm in certain countries.
1: Mm-hmm.
0: But have a look at the street food vendor. Have a look at how sanitary the conditions are.
1: Right.
0: Has the food been cooked long ago or is it being freshly cooked in front of you?
1: Mm-hmm.
0: These sorts of things are really important. So, once again, these are things other than vaccines that you can protect yourself against.
1: Are children more vulnerable to certain illnesses when travelling?
0: Absolutely they are, yeah. And not only when they're travelling, it's also here in Australia. For instance, they're very vulnerable to respiratory syncytial virus, RSV, and that's in the news at the moment.
1: Mm-hmm.
0: As are the elderly population are more at risk of that. It causes a higher degree of hospitalisation in young infants than any other respiratory disease. Travelling abroad, children are at greater risk. They're at greater risk of serious illness from malaria. They tend to get much more serious malaria and have a higher death rate from malaria. Children might approach animals like dogs or cats or even monkeys, but particularly dogs or cats, whereas some adults wouldn't approach them. And if they get bitten by that dog or the cat or they get scratched, then they're potentially exposed to rabies. And rabies is a invariably fatal disease. So the only way you can really protect a person who's been bitten from getting rabies is to get what we call post-exposure rabies vaccination, which is a series of injections of rabies vaccine and rabies immune globulin. But if a person is pre-vaccinated, in other words, if they have at least 2 rabies shots a week apart before they travel, that post-exposure vaccination is considerably easier and cheaper if someone happens to get bitten or scratched abroad. And probably the most common one is travellers going to Bali, going to the Ubud monkey forest, and they get scratched by a monkey who's trying to, steal their mobile phone, or they're trying to feed a monkey some peanuts or a banana and the monkeys get very excited and they scratch or bite them. We see that a lot, and I have travellers returning back to Perth who need rabies vaccination after they've had a monkey bite or monkey scratch exposure.
1: Wow.
0: Australia, we don't have rabies in our terrestrial animals.
1: Mm-hmm.
0: We only have Australian bat Lyssa virus in our bats. So that's the same virus, Lyssa virus, as the rabies virus that are in dogs and cats abroad. And it's protected the same way with the same vaccine. And we've had a couple of maybe more than 2 or 3 young Queensland boys in the last 10 or 20 years that have succumbed, unfortunately, to rabies from bat exposures. So you'll find bats when you're travelling abroad, and if you get a bat scratch or a bat bite, you need to attend a medical centre and get post-exposure rabies vaccination.
1: Right. What precautions should pregnant travellers take regarding vaccines?
0: First of all, I would suggest to anyone who's pregnant, do you really need to go to wherever you're going whilst you're pregnant?
1: Right.
0: Because it's not just travel-related infections that are a risk. It's all the risks of the pregnancy itself. Mm-hmm. Are you going at a time of pregnancy where miscarriage is common? So in early pregnancy, are you going to develop some of the complications during pregnancy, like preeclampsia or eclampsia? All of these kinds of things, bleeding in the middle of pregnancy, it's so much more difficult to get these things sorted when you're abroad than when you're home. So first of all, if you're pregnant, do you really need to travel?
1: Mm-hmm.
0: That's the first thing.
1: Right.
0: And if you do, and then there are some vaccines that pregnant women can have and some that they can't. So they really need to make an appointment, probably not just with their GP, but that would be their first port of call. But if their GP is unsure what a pregnant woman can safely have and not safely have, he should refer her to a travel medicine clinic where there's travel medicine specialists, or discuss it with her obstetrician if she's got a private obstetrician. But they're at greater risk for serious illness from malaria, so they need to be protected against that. But that means using mosquito repellent and almost certainly taking preventative medication against malaria, because we don't have a vaccine for malaria. A pregnant woman should not travel to a yellow fever infected country, because it's not safe to give yellow fever vaccination to someone in pregnancy, or any live vaccine in pregnancy, such as a measles booster, for instance, because we see a lots of measles in return travellers, and it's important that people have measles vaccine if they haven't had two previous measles vaccines at any time in their life to be properly protected. So, yeah, pregnancy is an issue. There are a lot of vaccines pregnant travellers can have, but it's a very specialised area, and a lot of GPs might have to get some advice from a travel medicine specialist.
1: Right. What are some vaccines that travellers often need for popular destinations?
0: Okay. Do you want to name a popular destination that your listeners would go to, and I'll see if I can help out?
1: You did mention Hajj. A lot of our listeners do go to Hajj. But I guess you did mention Bali as well. Maybe
0: let's use those two.
1: Okay, go on.
0: Yeah, let's use those two because I think they're important ones.
1: Mm-hmm.
0: So for the Hajj, it is really important firstly, before we talk about vaccinations for the Hajj, are you aware that this year is the first year where you have to have a medical and be past fit to attend the Hajj as a pilgrim? Were you aware of that?
1: No. Wow. Okay. Yeah. Now you're telling
0: so
1: us. I knew that vaccines was compulsory, but I didn't know about that one. That must be new, as you just said.
0: Yeah, it's just come in for this year. So basically there are some medical conditions that will disqualify you from being a pilgrim. So anyone with kidney failure that requires dialysis, or have advanced stage kidney disease that may lead to dialysis. People with advanced heart disease, so they have heart failure and they're not adequately controlled, or have symptoms at rest such as breathlessness. Chronic lung disease, anyone who requires oxygen use, they're banned from attending the Hajj. People with chronic liver disease, that's advanced liver disease. Anyone with dementia won't be allowed, and people with cancer who are currently undergoing active treatment with chemotherapy or radiotherapy, people with active TB, for instance. So these are all medical conditions that would disqualify you from attending the Hajj.
1: Mm-hmm.
0: So that means that there are a lot of people with chronic medical conditions, if they're well controlled, they'll still be able to attend. But people need to understand that they're going to be spending many hours a day on their feet in very hot temperatures. So people who are frail and elderly, it can be a real demand, and there's a great risk of collapse from low blood pressure, from dehydration, all of these kinds of things. So they're the first things that I wanted to say about that. But right. Vaccinations, the mandatory ones are the meningococcal vaccine, quadrivalent A, C, W and Y vaccine. Now, if you've had one within 5 years, then that's usually sufficient, provided you've got a certificate that shows that it was a conjugated vaccine. If it was the older polysaccharide vaccine, that needed to be given within the last 3 years. So if it was more than 3 years for a polysaccharide meningococcal vaccine or more than 5 years for a conjugate meningococcal vaccine, they will need to be vaccinated and show a certificate proving the vaccination. Likewise for COVID, so everyone should have a COVID booster before travelling to the Harsh, and they should have a seasonal influenza booster. But that one's not mandatory like the meningococcal and the COVID is. It's just a recommended one. Because as I said before, when you're in crowds of people, some people they're travelling to Saudi from a country where it may be flu season or just coming out of flu season, then they could easily infect other people. So it's important to be vaccinated against flu and polio for those coming from at-risk countries such as Pakistan, Afghanistan and Nigeria. And I would also make sure that your measles is up to date. So most people born in Australia before 1965 would have been exposed to measles as a child and have natural immunity. So they're generally exempt from measles vaccination. But those born after 1965, they need to check their vaccination records and see if they've had at least two doses of measles vaccine. If they haven't, they should have a booster before they go.
1: Right.
0: So they're the ones that I would be recommending for the Harsh. Some doctors might also recommend a hepatitis A vaccine as well, mm-hmm. or hepatitis B vaccine. A lot of men have their heads shaved for the Harsh, mm-hmm. and they'll have it done there with razors. So there's a risk of being nicked and bleeding. And if that razor wasn't properly sterilised before it was used on you and it had nicked a man previously who could be a carrier of hepatitis B, then you could get hepatitis B disease.
1: Right.
0: So I would recommend hepatitis B vaccination as well. But it's not required. It's just a recommendation.
1: How about barley?
0: So for barley, I would definitely recommend hepatitis A vaccine for barley because everyone loves eating in barley. Food is cheap. It's fantastic. But hepatitis A is a risk with all types of food, but particularly with fresh seafoods.
1: Mm-hmm.
0: I would also recommend hepatitis B if you haven't already been vaccinated, if you're going to be hiring motorcycles or motorbikes or if you're going to be measles, always make sure that you're up to date with measles for barley. Some doctors would recommend typhoid vaccine for barley. I don't generally recommend typhoid vaccine for barley, not for your usual short one-week trip, but if you're going to be spending longer periods of time there, there may be a greater risk of exposure to typhoid. Likewise, Japanese encephalitis, that does exist in barley. It's from mosquito bites, but it's an expensive vaccine. We're talking $300 for a shot. And a lot of people can get accommodation for a week in Bali for not much more than that. So but they're not going to be wanting to spend $300, or they can't afford to spend $300 on a vaccine.
1: Right.
0: So we might recommend it, but it's just not commercially feasible for them. So I would say, take your mosquito bite precautions. These mosquitoes like to bite, particularly around dusk, for instance, and in the early evening. Mm. And if you're outdoors at that time, be protected. Use your DEET repellent. Use appropriate clothing. Those right. kinds of things. So, I do recommend rabies vaccination for barley. That can be expensive too. It's about $140 a shot, and you need two shots a week apart. But if you're going to be travelling frequently to countries where there's rabies, and that's most countries in the world except Antarctica,
1: right.
0: It's a great investment because you can have you'll only need a booster for your rabies if you get an exposure, you know, mm-hmm. a bite or a scratch. So it is a good investment, whereas some vaccines like typhoid vaccine will only last 3 years and then you'll need to get another shot 3 years later if you're travelling to a risk area where there's typhoid.
1: Right. How do healthcare providers decide which vaccines to recommend for a specific country?
0: So we have resources that mm-hmm. tell us what diseases are endemic in certain countries. There's online resources, there's books, there's published resources. The American CDC site is a good one. Travel Health Pro, which is a United Kingdom site, is another good one. The Australian Immunisation Handbook gives good information as well on vaccinations. Have you heard of Smart Traveller?
1: Mm-hmm.
0: It's an Australian government website right. where a traveller can learn about risks for travel to various countries. For instance, what's the security risk of travelling that country? What's the risk of crime? Do I need a visa for that country? Is there a required vaccination for that country? So Smart Traveller is a useful thing. I think every traveller should go onto Smart Traveller and plug in what countries they intend to visit and get that information even before they seek advice from a travel health doctor or their GP.
1: Right. That would be very
0: yeah,
1: smart.
0: We have plenty of resources.
1: Yeah.
0: It's appropriately named, isn't it? Smart
1: yeah,
0: Traveller.
1: Exactly. Are there boosters travellers might need even if they were vaccinated as children?
0: Yeah, well, I did mention...
1: Yeah, you did.
0: Measles. Mm-hmm. So if they've only had one measles vaccine as a child, they need to get a second one.
1: Right.
0: Tetanus, diphtheria, whooping cough, it all comes in the one needle.
1: Mm-hmm.
0: It generally lasts 10 years. So if it's been more than 10 years, then a booster is a good idea. For a tetanus-prone wound, we usually like to know that someone's had their tetanus booster within 5 years.
1: Mm-hmm.
0: So if someone's going to be doing some adventure travel in areas where, you know, there's a risk of getting a soil contaminated wound, which is a potential tetanus exposure, or an animal bite, which is another potential tetanus exposure, and it's more than 5 years, I would recommend that they have a tetanus booster. And I always recommend the diphtheria, tetanus, whooping cough booster, so they have all three together and they're protected against whooping cough as well.
1: Mm-hmm.
0: Polio, if they've had all their polio vaccinations as a child and they're now 35 years old and they're travelling to India, for instance, I would recommend a polio booster. And fortunately, there is a polio vaccine that is incorporated with the diphtheria, tetanus and whooping cough one. So you have a 4-in-1 vaccine, which for those that don't like needles, that's really nice. One needle covers four diseases.
1: Yeah. Wow.
0: So there's those. Hepatitis A is not part of the childhood schedule unless you're Indigenous, Aboriginal.
1: Mm-hmm.
0: So for others travelling to areas where there's hepatitis A, they should have that. But as I say, it's not part of the National Immunisation Program for non-Indigenous children in Australia.
1: Mm-hmm. Are there any vaccines that travellers should get for short trips versus long stays?
0: Yeah, so the longer the stay, the greater the risk, accumulated risk of getting that disease. So, for instance, longer stays, we would start to recommend the more expensive vaccines that for shorter stays, you would most travellers wouldn't take because of the cost. So Japanese encephalitis vaccine, for instance,
1: mm-hmm.
0: if you're going to be doing a long stay in a Southeast Asian country or a Southeast Asian region, long stay in India, for instance, I would recommend that one. Whereas for a short stay, maybe we'd put it a little bit further down the list, but only because of cost, because it's a safe and very effective vaccine. So if cost is not an issue, I'd get Japanese encephalitis vaccine even for a week-long trip.
1: Mm-hmm.
0: So it really depends on cost. Short stays, you can get any disease on the first day that you arrive in a country or even in the airport upon arrival. So the length of stay shouldn't determine that much, yeah. It comes down to the risk is a little less, but not zero, for someone on a shorter stay. And obviously people doing shorter holidays generally might be spending less money, and they'll have less money to spend on vaccines. I mean, that's not always the case. I mean, the classic example is the young backpacker
1: mm-hmm.
0: that decides to do the rite of passage 3 months trip through Southern Asia and Southeast Asia with an itinerary that's not fixed. You know, they may be going anywhere and spending all sorts of time in various different places. So we have to discuss with them all of the vaccines that might be appropriate and just determine which ones we'd prioritise mm-hmm. compared to their risk profile, what activities they're going to undertake, what sort of accommodation they're going to stay in, and, of course, what they can afford.
1: Right. Well, we'd really like to thank you for your time, Doctor. That has been very fascinating and informative. I'm sure our listeners will enjoy it and learn from it. Is there anything else you'd like to end this episode with?
0: Yes, there is, actually.
1: Go ahead.
0: There's one thing. Anyone who travels,
1: mm-hmm.
0: I think it's really important that they take up travel health insurance.
1: Right.
0: And it really doesn't matter where you go to in the world, you need travel health insurance. Maybe New Zealand you'll get away with it because they cooperate with Medicare. But anywhere else in the world, if you can afford to travel overseas, you should be able to afford travel health insurance. And that includes EVAC insurance, mm-hmm. evacuation insurance, if you're going to be doing adventurous trips like hiking in the Himalaya in Nepal, for instance.
1: Right.
0: So, yeah, that's my last takeaway, travel health insurance, not just vaccination.
1: Right. Thank you so much for your time again. We hope to speak to you again on another occasion.
0: You're most welcome. Thank you.
1: Thank you. Bye-bye.

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0: The following story is fictitious. The purpose of the story is to teach important messages, manners, and morals to children in a way many of them will enjoy. Sometimes less is more. In the dense trees of a vast bushland lived a possum called Pablo. Pablo was a kind friend to his neighbors, always hunting long hours for fresh nuts and berries and making a feast to share his findings. He would only have a few bites so that his stomach wouldn't hurt and left everything else for his friends. And then he would rest, only to wake up and start his hunt again. Pablo, like other possums, was nocturnal, so he would work in the night and sleep in the day. Pablo liked this way of life. He made sure all his bush buddies and their babies got a bite to eat, where it would be hard for them to find food. Plus, with all that time spent hunting, he became stronger and faster than the other possums, and he knew his way all around the bush like the back of his paw. He could walk around blindfolded and still be able to figure out where he is using his sense of smell and hearing. One day, Pablo wanted to put himself to the test, so he did in fact blindfold himself and went out hunting. Pablo started jumping from a branch to a branch, sniffing and listening. When he smelled some fresh berries, he went to pick them and placed them in his backpack. Then he kept going until he sniffed out some delicious nuts and collected them in his backpack. "Lovely, this should feed everyone just fine," Pablo said to himself. Just as Pablo was about to turn around and head home, the wind blew and a beautiful scent wafted in his direction. He took off his blindfold and turned to the source of that lovely smell, where he saw a little cottage in the distance, one that he had never seen before. Pablo carefully approached the cottage. The lights were off, but one window was open. The delicious smell was coming from that window. He crept inside through the window, scanning the surroundings with his eyes. Then he saw it. On a high table, Pablo saw a spread of foods that he had never before seen in the bush. There was some roast chicken and ginormous fruits he had never seen before, like apples and plums. His eyes went wide with amazement. "My friends will love this," he thought. Pablo leaped from the window to the table in one strong leap and put out his paw to take the food. "Wait, what if it's poisonous? I don't want my friends to get sick. I'd better taste it first." He took a bite of an apple and the flavor exploded in his mouth. "Wow," he exclaimed. Then he took a bite of the plums. Again he yelled, "Wow." But what he was most excited about was the roast chicken. He had never seen meat that looked so good. His mouth was drooling as he took a bite of the roast. Pablo could not believe the flavor, and before he could even say anything, he took another bite, then another, then another. He would go between the apple, the plum, and the roast chicken until there was nothing but the chicken bones and the fruit seeds left. He let out a giant burp and then picked up his backpack. It was time to go home. He ate all of the delicious new food, but his friends would still appreciate the nuts and berries. He tried to leap to the window, but his full stomach made him feel too lazy. So he just walked out. He walked the whole way home, and when he finally got home, his friends were worried about him. "You took a long time hunting tonight. Are you okay?" asked Stella the squirrel. "And why do you look so full? Did you eat already?" inquired Millicent the magpie. Pablo was worried that if he told his friends about the delicious food, they would get to it before him. He wanted it all for himself. So he said, "No, no, don't worry about me. I'm just feeling unwell. Off to sleep I go." Pablo dragged his feet lazily, unable to shake the stomach ache from all of the food. When he finally got to the tree, where he usually sleeps, he started to climb, but something strange was going on. He could not even climb up to the first branch. Before tonight, he could be up there faster than you can say Pablo the possum. But now that he had eaten all that food, he no longer felt like the strongest, fastest possum of the bush. After an hour of trying to climb the tree, Pablo gave up and started to cry. "I wish I never found that delicious special food," sniffed Pablo on the forest floor. His friends, who had heard his cries, came to the sad possum. "What's wrong, Pablo?" The friends walked together, and Pablo explained the whole story and how he regretted eating all that food. Between walking and talking and laughing about the story to his friends, Pablo felt a lot better. When they walked back to Pablo's tree, Millicent, the magpie, and Stella, the squirrel, made a letter for Pablo to use for the day, so that he can go to his home and rest. Pablo felt like his old self by the next night, the strongest, fastest possum in the bush, and was off on his normal hunting trips, only eating as much as he needed. The end.
1: The moral of this story, dear listeners, is that we should be smart about what we feed our body. Many of us like to eat our favorite foods and wish that we could just have more and more. But that should not be the case. Yes, some food is so delicious, but we should make sure that we eat just enough so that we don't make ourselves sick. And so, dear listeners, learn from Pablo. He used to eat just enough and do plenty of exercise when he was hunting around the woods. But when he started to eat until he felt sick, he could no longer help his friends collect food like he used to and do the thing that he loved. But after a little bit of moving around, and with some help from his friends, he was back to his old self. Until next time, boys and girls, good night and sleep tight.

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0: It was mentioned in the Quran, Allah Ta'ala said about paradise, أُعِدَّتْ لِلْمُتَّقِينَ, which means it has been prepared for the believers. And when something is prepared for the anything you say about it, it's prepared, that means it's currently existing. Because some deviant groups mention that, who claim to be part of Islam, they say paradise doesn't exist at the moment, rather it will exist later. And same thing they say about hellfire, they say it doesn't exist at the moment, it will exist on the Day of Judgment. This is not in accordance with what the Quran says. The Quran says, أُعِدَّتْ لِلْمُتَّقِينَ, it's been prepared. And it's mentioned about hellfire, أُعِدَّتْ لِلْكَافِرِينَ, prepared for the blasphemers. Anything that is prepared means it currently exists. The topic about paradise and hellfire has been mentioned in the Quran many times, and in the hadith many times. So that's why it is something that we have to believe in, although we haven't seen paradise, although we haven't seen hellfire. However, due to our belief that the Prophet is truthful in what he conveys, and it is impossible for him to inform of a lie, we believe they currently exist, and that they are the final destination, either that or that on the Day of Judgment. People don't have a third destination. It's either paradise or hellfire. So it is an obligation to believe in the existence of paradise, and that it is located above the seventh sky. It was mentioned that it is located above the seventh sky. And above it is the throne, Al-Arsh. Above paradise is the throne, which is the ceiling of paradise. It was mentioned in the hadith when the Prophet ﷺ was urging his companions to ask Allah subhanahu wa ta'ala. He told them what means if you were to ask Allah, ask him for Al-Firdaus, as it is the highest in paradise, and above it is Al-Arsh. So part of Al-Arsh is the ceiling of paradise, because as we know, the Arsh is the greatest creation of Allah subhanahu wa ta'ala in terms of size. Al-Jannah is smaller in size than the Arsh. So it's only a portion of the Arsh which is above paradise, and the rest of the Arsh has other things underneath. The paradise being above the seventh sky, it doesn't mean it's connected to the seventh sky. Rather, there is a distance, there is a gap between the seventh sky and the floor of paradise. And it was mentioned as well that the people who enter paradise, they will have the build of their father Adam, alayhi salatu wasalam. Sayyidina Adam was very tall compared to us. He was 60 cubits tall, 60 cubits tall and 7 cubits wide. So the people of paradise would be in that description. And they are at the age of 33. They are at the age of 33. Yani when we say at the age of 33, it means like it's as if they are at the age of what we know to be 33 now. But because as we know in paradise, the people, when they are in receiving endowment, it's not that they age and they get older in a way where they get less energetic or less or more tired, no.
1: Not like this life.
0: Yeah. In this life, a person's 33, he stays 33 for a year and then he moves on to 34 and 35 and he gets weaker as he gets older. That doesn't occur in paradise. It was also mentioned that the people of paradise, they have a beautiful image. They will have no facial or body hair. But they would have like eyebrows and eyelashes and hair on their head, but no body hair, no beads, no mustache in paradise. So they will be enjoying paradise and its enjoyment forever, no end. The Prophet alayhi salatu wasalam was mentioned in the hadith when he was trying to motivate his companions to work hard for paradise. He said, هَلْ مُشَمِّرٌ لِلْجَنَّةِ مُشَمِّر in Arabic, to lift up, you know, your sleeve.
1: Yeah.
0: You know how when someone, they roll up your sleeves, and usually people roll up their sleeves when they're getting ready to work.
1: Yeah.
0: So the Prophet alayhi salatu wasalam was using this expression to question, are you preparing? Are you ready? Are you working hard? Who's working hard for Jannah? And then he said, فَإِنَّ الْجَنَّةَ لَا خَطَرَ لَهَا. He has no similar in terms of enjoyment. He said, هِيَ وَرَبِّ الْكَعْبَةِ نُورٌ يَتَلَأْلَأْ. He is swearing by Allah that paradise is an abundant of light, glowing. It's an abundant of light, glowing. It doesn't need the sun, it doesn't need a moon, so there's no darkness in it. It's full of light. That's what he means when he said, نُورٌ يَتَلَأْلَأْ. It's a place of light, it's full of light. وَرَيْحَانَةٌ تَهْتَزْ. Yani it has charming greenery,

0: the breeze. That's what it means. Yani it has a lot of greenery and it moves with a sort of wind that has a nice noise from the wind, and a beautiful scent comes out of it. Raihanatun tahtaz, that's what the Prophet ﷺ said. And he also said, وَقَصْرٌ مَشِيدٌ, lofty palaces. And that means that paradise is a place that has high palaces, strong in build. You know, people don't get scared that they fall. He also said, وَنَهْرٌ مُطَّرِدٌ, yani it has flowing rivers. Yani it's a place that has rivers of flowing, and they don't stop. There's no drought. He has rivers of honey, rivers of milk, and rivers of wine. But that wine is not the wine that gets a person intoxicated.
1: Yeah.
0: Not like the wine of this dunya. He said, وَفَاكِهَةٌ كَثِيرَةٌ, yani a person, when in paradise, there is a lot of fruits, a lot. And way more, yani, nicer than the fruits in this life. And it's not seasonal in a way where at this time there's these types of fruits and the others are not available. You have to wait for the other season for a fruit to come like we have in this dunya. Yeah. Although nowadays, well, even if it's not in season, they import and you find whatever you want but at a higher price. But back in the days, before like all these transportation methods that we have today, in a certain country, you can only get what you want, what's available in that season. So the difference between the dunya and paradise in terms of the fruit is that the fruit is a lot bigger, a lot nicer, and it's not seasonal. So you don't have to wait for summer to eat something that only comes out in summer, or you have to wait for winter for some, you know.
1: Yeah.
0: It's always available for a person. And when a person wants to eat from that fruit that's on the tree, it will come down to him. It will lean towards him. You don't even need to put energy and effort to,
1: yeah,
0: or you get tired to get up and take the fruit off the tree. No, it comes to you.
1: SubhanAllah.
0: قُطُوفُهَا دَانِيَةً. That's what was mentioned in the Quran. When a person thinks about paradise and the enjoyment, which is everlasting, literally, no end. As much as you go on, it doesn't stop.
1: Just trying to visualize actually everything that you just said, like, it's so beautiful, mashallah.
0: Yeah, as much as you try to visualize what's happening, the
1: it's
0: pious
1: even
0: Muslims,
1: more beautiful.
0: Yeah, you went.
1: Yeah.
0: And the thing is, as much as you imagine your life to be luxurious and what you'll be doing and how you picture a perfect luxurious life with no tiredness or anything that upsets you, there is a specific enjoyment which has been prepared for the pious Muslims in paradise.
1: Yeah.
0: Which no one, it has never come to a person's mind. And no one has ever seen. Because it was mentioned in the Hadith Qudsi, أَعْدَدْتُ لِعِبَادِيَ الصَّالِحِينَ مَا لَا عَيْنٌ رَأَتْ وَلَا أُذْنٌ سَمِعَتْ وَلَا خَطَرَ عَلَى قَلْبِ بَشَرٍ. And a specific enjoyment has been prepared for the pious,
1: yeah,
0: where no ear has heard about, no eye has seen, and it hasn't even come across anyone's mind. No matter how deep you think about a luxurious life and the enjoyment, servants, gold and silver and silk, all of those types of luxuries, it won't come to your mind as much as you try. Only those pious people would see it in paradise, subhanAllah.
1: May Allah make us amongst the pious.
0: Ameen. And if a person thinks about this life and what's coming up, there's a thing that is guaranteed. We are guaranteed in this life, which is death.
1: Yeah.
0: So as much as you work for luxury in this life, you know it's limited. And you might not achieve that goal because death might be in the way. A person might be working for 20 years in order to save $1 million to buy a house. Or he buys a house now and he plans in 30 years he's going to be paying it off so that he can live in it peacefully. Okay, but he knows inside, if you were to ask, he might not reach it. First of all, and if he reaches it, he might not even live a year in it. And even if he does, even if he achieves that goal, how long is he going to live? 5 years, 10 years, 20 years?
1: Yeah.
0: And even during that so-called peaceful life or the enjoyment he's in of having his own house, he would face hardships, yeah, throughout. So it's not complete happiness.
1: Well, think about it. If you're much older as well, you'd face a lot of health issues at
0: exactly,
1: that point in time.
0: Yeah. So you having that type of enjoyment where you have your own house, let's say your own car, even a boat, how long are you going to enjoy it for? When a person actually compares, all right, if I was to do this amount of work for me to be happy for 20 years, 30, even if it was 100, let's say a person
1: lived 100
0: years. He started working when he was 15 and he saved up and he had a lot of money, or he inherited money straight away, where he was able to live his 90 years in luxury. It has an end.
1: Mm-hmm.
0: It has an end. And during these 90 years, a thought can hinder his happiness. A thought.
1: Yeah.
0: And like, even if there's nothing that's currently bothering him, but him knowing it's going to end causes a bit of sadness.
1: Yeah.
0: Just knowing that, oh wait, although I've worked this hard for such and such, that there's going to come a point in time where I'm going to die and leave all this behind.
1: Yeah.
0: A thought will bother. But in paradise, the Muslim is enjoying and enjoying and enjoying. That thought that might hinder happiness doesn't occur.
1: Yeah.
0: At all. No migraine, no headache, no stomach ache, no joint aches, nothing. Anything that causes discomfort or stress or pressure does not occur to the people of paradise whatsoever.
1: So we really should work even harder for paradise. Like, we should do more good deeds, because in reality, what's in the hereafter is forever.
0: Forever.
1: Like, we work in this life, we know that it's not forever. We know that it's going to come to an end at some point or another.
0: If you compare, like, the investment you might do in terms of working for your akhirah and working for this dunya, you know the return on investment is a lot more worthwhile when it is paradise.
1: Definitely. Right?
0: So that's why it's important. SubhanAllah, we look at our role models, who are the prophets and the righteous Muslims, the sahaba.
1: Yeah.
0: Look at the way they worked and their return. What they're going to be receiving in return is paradise. Something prepared for them which doesn't end.
1: Yeah.
0: Even though some of them were very poor to the extent that they sleep on the ground or they had no homes, but they were pious, they are going to receive enjoyment until no end.
1: Yeah.
0: SubhanAllah. Yani, we ask Allah subhanahu wa ta'ala to make us among those who work sincerely for the hereafter to achieve paradise, bi-iznillah.
1: Ameen.
0: So, the paradise, as I was mentioning, in the hadith of the Prophet alayhi salatu wasalam, that he has fruits. There's also beautiful wives there, and many appealing adornments in an everlasting abode in continuous happiness with their faces shining bright. And the people of paradise, the lowest ranking Muslim in paradise would have beauty similar to the beauty of Prophet Yusuf alayhi salam, when Prophet Yusuf was in the dunya. As for Prophet Yusuf, he is amongst the prophets, yani the best of the creations and the highly ranked. Obviously he would be more beautiful. And some people might ask you, Tab, if you're saying that the people of paradise are at the age of 33 in terms of like their bodies, and they're 60 cubits high and they're 7 cubits wide, and they have beauty similar to the beauty of Sayyidina Yusuf when he was in this dunya, and they don't have facial hair except yani the eyebrows and the eyelashes, how do they differentiate between each other?
1: Mm-hmm.
0: How do they know this person is such? The scholars mention that Allah Ta'ala would make a sign in each person so that he is differentiated from another. Yani, people that knew each other in this dunya, they would know each other in paradise. Yeah, they know them. Although they're all beautiful looking and they have the characteristics we mentioned, but there is a sign, there is a sort of a detail that would differentiate each person from the other in paradise. The people of paradise would have clothing. There would be like what we know today as jewelry for them.
1: Mm-hmm.
0: Gold, silver and other, you know, jewelry. And the Prophet alayhi salatu wasalam said, "Fi muqamin abadi," yani in an everlasting abode, doesn't end. Subhanallah. There are palaces there, flowing rivers. And we ask Allah subhanahu wa ta'ala to grant us paradise without prior torture.
1: Ameen.
2: تحتاج إلى علم وعمل الجنة.
0: نعم.
2: بدأ الواحد يشتغل بالدنيا.
0: Yeah.
2: لآخرته.
0: Prophet عليه الصلاة والسلام said حفة الجنة بالمكاره. And the pathway to paradise is filled with things that the nafs doesn't desire to do. حفة الجنة بالمكاره. وحفة النار بالشهوات. So when the things that the nafs finds it difficult to do, okay, that's what you would face if you want to take the pathway of paradise. And it's made clear to us that if you were to tell a person, leave out the worldly pleasures, perform all your obligations, stay away from all your sins, and do this amount of recommendations, it's like a battle with his nafs. But out of the mercy of Allah, that the Prophet told us that this is the pathway.
1: Yeah.
0: So you know that this is the pathway. So you have a sort of a reassurance that you are following the right path. It's not easy, but it's a test.
1: Yeah.
0: And Allah Ta'ala created paradise and hellfire so that each of them have their people. And the Muslims who believe in Allah Subhanahu wa Ta'ala and His Messenger, they will be entering paradise. Otherwise, Allah Ta'ala sent the prophets to teach people and guide them and tell them what's right and what's wrong, what to do and what not to do. And those who believe will be entering paradise, and those who don't will be entering hellfire. And because some people have a misconception and they say, oh, everyone is going to paradise. If that's the case, then why did Allah Subhanahu wa Ta'ala send messengers? Messengers are sent to teach people, and they are proof. But on the Day of Judgment, those who entered hellfire, those who will enter hellfire, they would know the truth at that time, but it's too late. And they have no excuse and they have no proof anymore, because a messenger was sent to guide them, but they refused. They were given the choice, but they refused. On the other hand, you have hellfire, which also is a place which Allah Subhanahu wa Ta'ala has prepared as a final destination on the Day of Judgment. And it is currently, it exists at the moment, because it was mentioned in the hadith about Al-Mi'raj, when the Prophet was speaking about his ascension to the skies, he mentioned that he entered paradise. So obviously that means it exists at the moment. He entered paradise and he saw inside some of the things that Allah Ta'ala has prepared. And he also mentioned in the same event that he saw hellfire. He didn't enter, he saw hellfire. He said, وَطَّلَعْتُ فِي النَّارِ. He mentioned. And in another hadith as well, he mentioned that hellfire has been lit up 1,000 years until it became red.
1: Yeah.
0: And then it got lit up 1,000 years until it became white. And it was lit up 1,000 years until it became black. And that it is currently black, pitch black. So when the Prophet was informing us about this, that means that hellfire currently exists and it's been lit up already. And it is a very, very, very, very strong fire. No fire in this world is equivalent to that fire. One of the scholars of the Salaf, when he was trying to explain the severity of hellfire, he mentioned that if hellfire was in the far east, and a person was standing in the far west, and the hellfire was uncovered, right? The person standing in the, I'm talking about on earth, I'm not talking about in a country, east and west.
1: Yeah.
0: I'm talking the far western horizon,
1: yeah,
0: and the far eastern horizon across each other on the whole earth. If hellfire was opened up while it's on the western horizon and someone was standing on the far east, due to its severity, that person's brain would melt from his nose.
1: SubhanAllah.
0: That's how strong hellfire is.
1: SubhanAllah.
0: And the people of hellfire, Allah Ta'ala would make them larger in size than they are currently,
1: yeah,
0: in this dunya. SubhanAllah. It was mentioned that a person in hellfire, his molar, we call it in Arabic durs,
1: yeah,
0: those teeth at the back that are, yeah, it's as big as Jabal Uhud, the mountain of Uhud.
1: SubhanAllah, that's massive.
0: SubhanAllah. This is done so that their torture is increased. The larger the size of the human burning in fire,
1: yeah,
0: the more it's severe more the torture
1: punishment.
0: Is. Yeah. And it was also mentioned that the thickness of the skin of a person in hellfire is 40 cubits.
1: Wow.
0: 40 cubits. That's very thick.
1: Yeah.
0: And the thing is, because our skin now is very thin. But imagine it being 40 cubits, because the thicker the skin,
1: it's deep,
0: the more severe the burning is.
1: Yeah.
0: And after time, even when it burns, it keeps burning. Allah Ta'ala will create new skin for them. So it's continuous. It doesn't stop. SubhanAllah. And the distance between the shoulders of a kafir is the distance it takes for a person to travel 3 days. Yeah, it's the person in hellfire, his size is very large, and that is to increase his punishment.
1: Yeah.
0: And the food, you have the food of the people of hellfire. It's not something, the food and the drink of the people of hellfire, it's not something that quenches their thirst. Rather, they drink water which is boiled. boiled. يعني imagine when someone is thirsty and you give them boiling water.
1: يا لطيف.
0: It doesn't quench your thirst.
1: No.
0: Yeah. There will also be some of their food is like pus and things that melt from their bodies due to the burning. It's very severe. And subhanAllah. And some of the scholars mentioned that when a person is dipped, if a person gets dipped into hellfire, one dip, one dip, he would forget any enjoyment he's had in the past. Any enjoyment.
1: Yeah.
0: Yeah, subhanAllah. Even those people who deserve to be punished in hellfire from the Muslims, but they'll be punished for a period of time. It's not something easy.
1: Yeah.
0: Yani being dipped into hellfire for a period of time, it's not something easy. Because by one dip, you forget any enjoyment you've had. That's how severe it is.
1: Yeah.
0: A person needs to, like, knowing the severity of hellfire and knowing the how, you know, valuable and important and the paradise is. And a person realizes now in this dunya, we're here in a pathway,
1: yeah,
0: trying to reach paradise. And a person does his utmost best to avoid doing things that lead him to hellfire. And the hadith I was mentioning before about the pathway of paradise. The pathway of hellfire is what the nafs finds easy to do. حُفَّتِ النَّارُ بِالشَّهَوَاتِ The desires of the nafs, that's the path. If you were to follow that, it takes you to hellfire. If you let loose and you go free, and anything that your nafs tells you to do,
1: yeah,
0: you follow, it will lead you to hellfire. Anything. Mm-hmm. Because your nafs will tell you, don't pray now. Relax. Focus on your money. You want to build a house. You want to open up a family. You don't want to be in debt. You don't want to need anyone. And all this type of talk. And it's like, listen to music, for example. Yeah, don't pray.
1: But even doing things that are haram, like drinking yeah, alcohol or taking drugs.
0: Yeah, the nafs, yourself, desires to do that. So if you were to follow it in everything, it would lead you to hellfire. And this is something we know in the religion. If you give your nafs everything it desires, the final destination would be hell. Because from sin after sin after sin, your heart blackens and then and blasphemy becomes easy.
1: Mm.
0: It doesn't have much of an impact on the person. That's why being careful from the beginning and doing those small acts of worship, slowly, slowly, a person's nafs, it's sort of it's like birabbiha.
1: Yeah.
0: It disciplines your nafs.
1: Yeah.
0: To the extent where if you were subject to performing a sin, it would be big on you. Like, oof. It
1: would feel heavy.
0: It would feel heavy. But you see those people who are drowning in sinning, sin after sin, sin after sin, no impact, nothing. He puts his head and he sleeps at night as if nothing happened.
1: Yeah.
0: That's dangerous. That's very dangerous. Following your desires would lead you to hellfire, subhanAllah. So the people of hell, they don't exit hellfire anymore. Meaning the ones who are blasphemous, they don't exit.
1: Mm-hmm. They dwell.
0: They dwell in hellfire forever. And they don't die in there. No death. Allah Ta'ala mentioned, لا يقضى عليهم فيموتوا. It doesn't occur that they die in hellfire. Also, their life in hellfire is not a peaceful life. It's not a peaceful life.
1: What advice can you give to people? Let's say someone is in a state where, you know, they're trying to work on their nafs, they're trying to work on themselves. What advice would you give them so that they can get out of the habit of, like, say, for example, if they're sinners, get out of that habit and start practicing more, start learning more?
0: The environment that's surrounding them.
1: Okay.
0: Be it at work or after work.
1: Mm-hmm.
0: The environment that they are in terms of friends, that's the first stop. Because the friend has a direct influence. The environment you're in,
1: your
0: the society you're in, has a direct influence. A lot of people who were successful in changing their pathway and their traits and habits, it started off by them befriending someone who has good habits. Mm-hmm. Being around someone who has good habits. Because when a person is in an environment where it's a lot of haram or drugs and alcohol and all that, when they change that environment to a better one, where they are with people who don't do this stuff, they are always on their prayers, they're at the mosque, in their lesson, the person feels now he's comfortable with them and now he's performing these acts of worship.
1: Yeah.
0: That directly influences the person's pathway. That's the first step. And after repenting, obviously, a person repents and he says, Allah, I firmly intend not to go back to these sins and I regret them and I will stop doing them.
1: Yeah.
0: befriending and being in an environment, in a group of friends where they are righteous, they are pious, they do the good things, they don't do the bad things, that is a perfect start. One of the most suitable ones nowadays. And I've seen that happen with a lot of people who've, yani, they went through a couple of years of skipping their prayers, not learning the religion, not fasting, drinking alcohol and drugs, and they flipped their life by befriending someone who is pious. He doesn't do those things. As a lot of the times, those people who fall into those sins and do those bad things, it's because of the environment they are in. Yeah. The friend has a direct influence. Prophet ﷺ said, "Al-mar'u 'ala dini khalilihi." Al-mar'u 'ala dini khalilihi. Yani 'ala sirati khalilihi. Yani, which means that the person, he would have a similar biography. That's what it literally means. Similar biography to his friend. Okay?
1: Yeah.
0: But what it means is that the traits of the person is influenced and it's affected by his friend.
1: Yeah, that makes sense.
0: If you look at those people who, مثلاً, they've been doing drugs for a while and then they stopped, when they reflect back and they, how did you start? Oh, I was with this person and he influenced me to start.
1: Mm.
0: For example, I was going through a tough time and I found myself hanging around with those people and they we tried. Did such and such.
1: Yeah.
0: فَلْيَنْظُرْ أَحَدُكُمْ مَنْ يُخَالِلْ. The Prophet is advising us, and be careful. Look at who are you going to befriend.
1: BarakAllahu fiqh. Sheikh Mahmood, for sharing your knowledge on such an important topic. Your insights have given us much to think about and inspired us to strive for righteousness.
0: Inshallah, we ask Allah subhanahu wa ta'ala to grant us paradise and to grant us piety.
1: Ameen. May Allah reward you abundantly and bless your efforts in spreading beneficial knowledge. Thank you for joining us, and we look forward to welcoming you again very, very soon.
0: Inshallah, barakallahu feekum.
1: Ameen wa feek.

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